0: front and center in the act. Older people should be supported to speak up and be heard and to have choice and make decisions about their aged care. Providers are required by law to involve older people in decisions about their care, and there are protections in place that prevent reprisals if you raise a concern.
1: US President Donald Trump says he's not satisfied with the Iran deal currently being negotiated, but was very much intent on reaching an agreement. Overnight, Iranian state media reported what it said were details of a draft deal, but the White House says the report was a complete fabrication. Speaking in a cabinet meeting at the White House, Mr. Trump said Tehran wants to make a deal.
2: Their Navy is gone, as I've said 1,000 times. Their Navy is gone. Their Air Force is gone. Everything's gone, and they're negotiating on fumes. But we'll see what happens. Maybe we have to go back and finish it. Maybe we don't.
1: The Tax Ombudsman says there's been a 127% rise in complaints over the past year. Most of the near 3,000 complaints related to debt collection, penalties and tax debt interest and payments. Ombudsman Ruth Owen says the rise can largely be attributed to the Australian Taxation Office's increased focus on debt collection and on the Ombudsman's efforts to raise awareness of its service. Efforts to rescue a group of villagers trapped in a cave in Laos are continuing. The group reportedly entered the cave more than a week ago to search for gold, but became trapped after heavy rain caused floods and landslides. Rescuers found five of the group alive overnight and are continuing to search for two others. A new study has found no evidence of baby brain in mums and dads. Researchers from Monash University conducted what they say is the largest and most comprehensive study of memory and cognition in new parents. Male non-fathers self-reported better subjective memory than all other groups. Researchers say parents' ability on cognitive tests remained the same regardless of the age of their baby, crossing out sleep deprivation as a potential factor. The Attorneys General of the US states of New York and New Jersey say they have issued a subpoena to FIFA requesting information about its ticketing practices for the upcoming World Cup. The officials cited recent reports suggesting fans may have been misled about seat locations. From New York, here's the BBC's Nada Tawfiq.
3: State officials have accused FIFA of manipulating consumers and of turning buying a ticket to the World Cup into a gauntlet of confusion, fake scarcity, and impossibly high prices. The investigation is specifically seeking information on ticketing practices at MetLife Stadium in New Jersey, which will host 8 World Cup matches, including the final. Officials want to question FIFA over its release schedule, public statements, and other conduct to determine if it contributed to soaring prices. The BBC has reached out to FIFA for a statement.
1: Turning to sport, in tennis, injury has forced Thanasi Kokkinakis to retire from his second round match at the French Open. The Australian won the first set against Spaniard Pablo Carreño Busta before losing the second and retiring in the third. Fellow Aussie James Duckworth also lost. Kim Birrell, Daria Kazatkina and Adam Walton will be in action later today.
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9: And good morning. Welcome along to The Country Mix. It's John Deering with you for the next hour, and we've got some great contemporary Australian music coming up. We're talking very soon to, we've got three great guests. My first guest will be James Blundell, Australian country music legend. He's got a great new track out and album, so we'll talk to him about that. A bit later on, I'll be talking to Cassie from the Darlinghurst Band. We've had them on a number of times and spoken to Cassie as well. And Shenla Rose will be joining me later to talk about her great new song called Your Mama Loves Tobacco. It's a really cool country ballad. And I'm really happy to say, joining me again, and we've spoken to him for many times, and I'm really glad to say hello, welcome along to James Blundell. How are you, mate?
10: Very well, thanks, John. Just watching the 30 mils of rain we had on Tuesday evaporate, and we're back to the drought that we've been in for the last 9 months. But all in all, things are

0: in 2023, completed and mixed by the end of that year, and it's taken nearly three years to release. But it's been worth the wait, and the album title changed three times during that process, and it wound up being called Patience Wins, which we thought was fairly resonant.
1: Yeah, absolutely, after that amount of time. And your current single is called Your Own Sweet Time. Tell us about that track.
0: Yeah, look, it is my favourite track on the album. The musicianship on the entire album, but particularly this track, is exemplary. The production team was a couple of men called Larry Campbell, who has played with everybody, and Justin Gwip, who was Levon Helm. Levon Helm was one of the founding members of the band, The Band. Mm-hmm. And I was in really good hands, great players. And Bill Payne from Little Feet, who I'd asked for some 30 years ago in Nashville, was in the studio. It was a residential studio in upstate New York. But this song deals with the passing of my brother, and I've had so much time to reflect on what it all means that the answer, the synopsis is quite simple. I think we're geared and prepared for the passing of our parents. That's part of the natural cycle of life. But having spoken to a lot of people who have lost siblings, it's a bit of a non sequitur in as much as that you're not prepared for that. My brother and I were very close. Like all siblings, if you left us in the same room for too long, we'd find something to argue about. But Pete was passionate about his music and was diagnosed with an aggressive cancer, and it was 8 weeks from diagnosis to death from a lesion on his head, so it started as a skin cancer. But Pete was very influential in my musical evolution, in as much as way back when he was a member of the record club, and every 3 months, four or five albums would arrive in the mail, and then amongst those was Eric Clapton's Slow Hand, Brothers in Arms, Dire Straits, Dark Side of the Moon, Pink Floyd, Cold Fact, Rodriguez. And they, at that stage of the game, I was listening predominantly to Slim Dusty and the Seekers. So that really opened my, added to the palate. And Pete was a contradiction in as much as his life was in public office and endless public speaking engagements, but he used to get very self-conscious performing. So the fact that the song is about him and executed by some remarkable musicians, it's really the most meaningful acknowledgement of his life and passing that I've been able to contribute. And every time I hear this track, it takes me back to the evolution of it. It ticked all the boxes as far as a piece of music is concerned, from the chasm of difference between the rough acoustic demo I submitted in the process to the magic of what good production or a good production team do. The playing on it was amazing, but even the writing, there's an alchemy in songwriting where I think it was Orson Welles said writing's easy, you just stare at a blank page until drops of blood appear. And I'd written this 80% to my own satisfaction, but I just knew I hadn't tied it up properly. And one of my favourite people on the planet, a very close friend, is Nick Barker from Nick Barker and the Reptiles. Mm. And Nick is very dry. He's very funny, but he's acerbic and dry. And I rang him, mate, I'm in strife here. I'm boring myself senseless at the most important part of the track. And Nick said, yeah, show me what you got, and took a step back. And within 20 minutes, he'd picked the lock, and it all came into focus. And for all those reasons, and because of Pete's deep love of music, it's a full circle of being able to contribute something I think he'd have liked.
1: Okay, well, let's have a listen to it. We'll come back and have a bit of a final chat, okay?
0: Yep.
1: This is my guest. His name's James Blundell. This is his great new track. It's called Your Own Sweet.

0: 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You're on Connect FM 100.9. This is The Country Mix. I'm John Deering and my guest is James Blundell. James, great track. Congratulations.
1: Thank you.
0: Now, we've spoken before about what you've been growing and doing on your farm. Tell us about, you've changed a little bit up there. Now, what are you doing at the moment?
1: Very much so. I've been an avid proponent of the re-emergence of industrial hemp as an industry. And we ran two field days there as we're trialling varieties that the plant is very regionally specific. Latitude and longitude affects its productivity dramatically. And at both the field days, we held us that, look, you know, I'd love to see everybody see this as a viable crop to have any 5, 10, 15, 20 acres under plough as an ancillary to a livestock operation. But it became very apparent, and I said to people who've been to the field days, I won't push this any further until I know where you can sell it. There's no good growing a couple of goat crops and having a shed full of low THC hemp. And I've moved on to manufacture and have been fortunate that a very close friend, Andy Lucas, a woman in Tasmania, is at the forefront of actualizing materials, and building materials are a huge field of opportunity for the product. And she now has the national exclusive franchise for Austral bricks, house bricks, from hemp. And I really firmly believe that as that starts to gain traction, people will really rapidly come to terms with the fact that it is a really superior renewable building material at a time when, you know, we're desperately trying to build houses for people. So it's a pretty exciting time.
0: Oh, it sounds great. Hey, James, if people want to find out more about your music, where's the best place to look?
1: The old story, jamesblundell.com.au. And as a tech Luddite, that's about as much as I can tell you about it. But I do know all the information about where we're playing and what the album's doing and what the singles are all there. We're just speaking off air about how manual things used to have to be.
0: Yes.
1: And now it's all, you go to the website and it's all there.
0: Absolutely. It's amazing, isn't it? Mate, thank you again for joining us on Connect FM in Sydney. It's always lovely chatting with you.
1: You too, and enjoy the rain.
0: Yes. Thanks again. And you know what? Here's some great new music. They're Mac and Shay, and they're now number 5 on the AMRAP charts. It's Take Our Time Up On Forever.

0: Country Mix. I love that song. It's Casey Barnes with Pete Murray, and it's their first collaboration song that they've known each other for over 20 years, and that one is called Time to Burn. And at the start there, Mac and Char gave us Take Our Time On Forever, and those boys are terrific, and congratulations. They're number 5 on the AMRAP chart for nationwide, so, and they were 10 last week, and now they're 5, and they're two good blokes. Well, my next guest, we have spoken to Cassie from Darlinghurst a number of times, and they've got another great track out. This one's called Pour Me Another One, and I'm going to say, hey, Cassie, thanks for joining us on Connect FM in Sydney.
1: Pleasure. Thanks so much for having me.
0: You're really welcome, and it's such a great track. We've been playing your Darlinghurst music for the last year, and well, since the band started, and certainly we've been playing the new tracks that have been coming out. Tell us a bit about, now the band is slightly different to what it was at the start, but it's still you as the lead singer, isn't it?
1: Yeah, I'm still leading the band, but a couple of the guys that are in the band with me have been in it from the start, like just sort of a support band, but they're still with me and very much part of it. So it's kind of like, I guess I keep referring back to things like No Doubt or Rogue Traders, where it's still four-piece band, but just me more leading vocally.
0: Sure. And now it's blending modern country with an understated Americana feel. How do you do that? Is this
1: Look, to be honest, they're all like real buzzwords for me. Yes. I just kind of write the music and then someone says, oh, it's kind of got this or it's got a little bit of that. So that whole fresh country with a, you know, undertone of Americana, that's kind of come out more new or recent since I've been doing this just as leading the band.
0: Sure.
1: So sometimes I just go with it. I'm like, yeah, sure. Like, yeah. I don't know. It's hard to kind of pinpoint anyone these days.
0: I know what you're saying. I mean, it's good music or it's bad music, isn't it? There's a choice between the both.
1: Exactly. It's either one or the other. But there's so many different crossovers.
0: I put this one in the first bite if you'd like to. Tell us about the track, Pour Me Another One. It follows up from Trouble in a Small Town, which we've played here on the Country Mix.
1: Yeah, Pour Me Another One. Look, it obviously sounds like a drinking song, but it's not so much about drinking. It's more about pretty much just resetting before you get home from a big day at work or, you know, if you've got something going on, just finding your place to go and, sit down and reset before you get home. Sometimes you need a little bit of peace or you need to speak to a bartender or a cafe or a barista that doesn't get too involved in your emotions and, you can kind of purge to them and then get home and feel a bit better. Hence why the umbrella is my single picture, because it's kind of like when it rains, it pours.
0: Yeah, it's a great picture.
1: The song is more about that for me, just sort of resetting. And yeah, I might have a drink. It might be one or two drinks, but I'm not out there to be crazy. I'm just out to have a drink before I get home.
0: Well, why don't we listen to the track and we'll come back and have a bit of a final chat, okay?
1: Yeah, cool. No worries.
0: This is Darlinghurst, and this is their great new song. It's called Pour Me Another One on the Country Mix Connect FM 100.9.

0: What a great track. That's Darlinghurst, and Cassie is still with me.
1: I certainly am.
0: I love that track. I love the ending. It's really, well, you know what? Get ready. Good track. Hey, now, people want to find out more about Darlinghurst. Firstly, have you got any touring coming up?
1: I do have some shows coming up. Some of them I'm not allowed to mention because they haven't been put out there yet. So until they're officially being released, I've got to keep it a little quiet. But you'll start seeing me pop up. If you keep an eye out for me, Darlinghurst Band on Facebook, Instagram, all the things, TikTok, all those things that I'm not very good at, but trying to get better at.
0: Well, thank you so much for joining us. It's been an absolute pleasure again, Cassie. I always love having you on. As I said, I've been having people from the Darlinghurst Band on ever since you guys started. And, of course, you, won the Country Music Award for Best New Band, I think, when that year, first year, I think, didn't you, from memory?
1: Yeah, it was the second year. So I think it was like 2000 and maybe 20, I'm pretty sure.
0: Yeah, so I've been following you guys.
1: It was such a long time ago.
0: I know, it's hard to believe, isn't it? I've been following you guys since then and been playing your tracks. So congratulations on that. I know it was a few years back, but thanks again for joining us. It's been lovely chatting.
1: Thank you so much. I really appreciate the support, and you're still hanging in there with us because things have changed. But I do appreciate it and look forward to chatting to you again soon.
0: Okay, and let's get into more good music. Here's new music. It's Max Jackson. A Shotgun Slide. Connect FM. It's the Military Mix. I'm John Deering.

0: On the Country Mix. Hello, it's John on your radio. That's Kingswood and brand new song from them called The Action. And before that, Max Jackson, new music from her as well called Shotgun Slide. Well, this is The Country Mix. We play great contemporary country music. You can hear us every Saturday between 11 and 12. And the show, you can hear it again on Thursdays between 10 and 11, just before Roof LaBar and Livin' Local. Well, my next guest, we have spoken to her, I'm pretty sure it was a couple of years ago now. Shenley Rose is her name, and she's got this really cool ballad. It's called, I'll let her tell you about it. First, I'm going to say good day to Shenley. How are you?
1: Hi, I'm so good, thank you. Thanks for having me on.
0: You're really welcome, and it's a great track. I like ballads because it just tells a story. Tell us about the writing process for this. Did you write this or did you help write it?
1: Yeah, oh, thank you so much. I wrote this song actually. It took a few years to write. And I remember I was in, I think it was my senior year or maybe grade 11 of high school in my music room. And I just listened to a Melody Moko song and a Fanny Lumsden song. And I just thought, I'd love to write a ballad like that. And I ended up writing the chorus of it then, but I could never finish it. And then fast forward a few years, I'd kind of lived a little bit more and got my heart broken once or twice. And I was like, oh, I understand now what I was trying to write. And so I finished the song. I think it was last year or the year before. And and now it's out. But yeah, I wrote it all by myself. So,
0: yeah, congratulations. It's a great song, and it's it really is. I loved it when I first heard it. And it's nice to see that. You started with the NAB Gympie Muster Junior Talent Search in 2023. How did that go? Because that must have been a lot of fun with all those great artists that were there as well.
1: Yeah, well, I can tell you, I didn't think that I was going to win. I was up against some incredible people and two great friends of mine, Henry Catania and Phoebe Rose as well, who are both from Sunshine Coast. So it was a very special moment, and they called my name, and it was still one of my favorite moments of my career, and I got to play on the big stage, and it was very cool.
0: Well, it's congratulations on that as well, and I see you've got all over 100,000 streams, 10 single releases. And you've been recently supported Fanny Lumsden on her 2026 tour. So how cool is that? You're listening to a Fanny song and you got to support her.
1: Yes, this year's felt very serendipitous, I find, with this song as well. And another fun thing about this song is it was recorded by Michael Moko, who's obviously Melody Moko's partner and producer. So
0: yeah,
1: it all was worked out so well.
0: Absolutely. Well, why don't we listen to it? We'll come back and we'll did I ask you what it was about?
1: Yes. Yeah. Do you want me to? Yeah. Okay. Yeah. It's about being in a relationship or a situation that is kind of really hurting your soul and breaking your heart over and over again, but you just love being there no matter how much it hurts you. And the song kind of talks about that point where you realize you have to leave but you don't want to, and there's a push and pull between, do I stay or do I stay and keep hurting myself, or do I go and it'll hurt but I might find freedom? So,
0: wow. Yeah,
1: it's a push and pull song.
0: Wow. Well, let's have a listen to it. We'll come back and have a quick final chat, okay?
1: Okay.
0: It's Shenley and Rose, and Like My Mama Likes Tobacco.

0: It is the Country Mix. I'm John, and that's Shannon Lee Rose, and Like My Mama Loves Tobacco. Mate, that's a great song, great sounding ballad too.
1: Oh, thank you so much.
0: Now, you were just chatting, and you've got a gig tonight and tomorrow. Tell us a bit about those, because unfortunately not in New South Wales, but sounds like it'll be a lot of fun.
1: Yeah, well, tonight I'm playing in Toowoomba with a very incredible brother duo, the O'Brien Brothers, so I'll be joining them at Tonic tonight. And then tomorrow I'll be playing at my hometown, Linville, at the Linville Hotel, so that'll be a really nice Sunday afternoon gig.
0: Now, I've got to ask you the question. Best place to find you on the World Wide Web?
1: Yeah, well, I'm Shannon Lee Rose Music on Instagram and Facebook, and just Shannon Lee Rose TikTok and Spotify, all those places, YouTube. And my website is shannonleerose.com.au.
0: Well, mate, it's been lovely chatting to you. Thank you so much.
1: Well, thank you for having me, John.
0: You're really welcome. And we look forward to playing some more of your music when it comes out as well.
1: Yeah, thank you so much.
0: Okay, and as we go into new music, it's Keith Urban and something a little bit different for him. It's one of those yacht songs, It's Steal Away.

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2: 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This is new music. It's Copperline, Lonesome Barstool Lady, it's called. This is the Country Mix. I'm John Deering.

0: It is the Country Mix, and that's brand new music there by Copperline. The song is called Lonesome Barstool Lady. Well, until we meet again, it's John saying goodbye for now. Until we meet on Tuesday between 7 and 9 for Really in the Years. Have a great week. Bye now.
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9: Hello, I'm Laura Devoy. The Commonwealth has commenced legal action against a manufacturer of firefighting foam which contained forever chemicals. David Wilson has the details.
10: The Commonwealth is suing 3M Australia for damages to recover costs relating to PFAS contamination at 28 defence bases across Australia. It's alleging the company withheld a range of information and misrepresented the effects of its aqueous film-forming foam and did not fully disclose what it knew about the environmental risks. Foams containing PFAS are no longer used in Australia due to concerns linked to environmental contamination. Defence is seeking more than $2 billion in damages. Last year, the company announced it would exit PFAS manufacturing and discontinue the use of PFAS in all products.
9: The federal government's proposed changes to negative gearing and the capital gains tax have been introduced to Parliament. Labor wants to limit negative gearing to new builds and replace the capital gains tax discount with cost-based indexation. Speaking in the House of Representatives this morning, Treasurer Jim Chalmers says it's about removing distortions in the system which have warped the housing market.
11: Returning to indexation across all asset classes ensures investments are treated in a neutral way and that we don't create a new distortion. Encouraging investment to follow economic returns, not tax advantages, will support productivity over time.
9: The legislation also proposes a $250 working Australians tax offset and a $1,000 standard deduction. The US has reportedly carried out new strikes on Iran this morning. Explosions were heard near a port city and naval base near the Strait of Hormuz in the early hours of Thursday local time. It comes after US President Donald Trump said this morning he was not satisfied with negotiations with Tehran to end the conflict. It's been nearly 6 months since Australia's social media ban for under 16s came into effect, but the online safety regulator says it's still too early to tell whether platforms are meeting their obligations. David Cameron reports.
12: Appearing before Senate Estimates, eSafety Commissioner Julie Inman-Grant said the watchdog had seen some improvements in industry compliance in recent months, but whether they're meeting their legal obligations remains to be determined. Since December, Facebook, Instagram, Kick, Reddit, Snapchat, Threads, TikTok, Twitch, X and YouTube have all been required to take steps to prevent young Australians accessing their platforms. The world-first ban, which stipulates users must be 16 or older to create or hold social media accounts, made international headlines.
9: Professor Barney Glover has been appointed Chief Commissioner of the Australian Tertiary Education Union. Currently the Jobs and Skills Australia Commissioner, Professor Glover has previously served as Vice-Chancellor of Western Sydney University and Charles Darwin University and was Chair of Universities Australia. He'll begin his five-year term in July. Turning to sport, New South Wales coach Laurie Daly says he doesn't know how his team pulled off a comeback in last night's men's State of Origin opener. The Blues were down 20-0 in the first half. The comeback started after Queensland fullback Kalen Ponga was sent off for a high shoulder charge. James Tedesco scored the winning try in the dying stages of the game. Daly says his team did not play well in the first half.
3: Yeah, we just made too many errors, out of yardage, put ourselves under pressure, couldn't do a lot of defending, and then all of a sudden you get fatigued. So in Queensland, shot out to a lead.
9: New South Wales defeated Queensland 22 points to 20. Game 2 will be played in Melbourne.
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The aim of my show is to let you know what great things are happening in our area each week. We live in such a great area where there are lots of really good things happening. The diversity of culture is rich in our area and it is so good when we can all be a part of these different celebrations and join in together. I'm here to let you know about some of these awesome things that are happening in our area so that you know about them and can be a part of these events. I spoke with Michael Sleeman on Tuesday just regarding the budget. I didn't get his full story. I'm going to save that and we're going to do that again shortly. But he was here to talk to us about the budget and how it's affecting housing. And obviously being a real estate agent, he's across how things are affected in our area, but also just nationally as well. So it was great to talk to him. I'd seen that he'd been on a couple of commercial networks as well, and I

that come across my path, and I hope you enjoy hearing about them as much as I actually enjoy bringing them to you, because I love talking to people, as I think you probably are aware. Now, speaking of which, I came across somebody who is a bit of a Channel 10 star, and his name's Daniel Doody, and I met him a few months ago at Panania Markets and didn't know that he was a local and part of also local Rotary at Padstow. He's got one of those sunny and very happy personalities that you're drawn to when you first meet him, and I can't wait to bring this interview to you today. So it's an exciting show. I also have some of my good and bad things that have been happening in the area, some more news about what's been happening around the place, and some awesome great music as well. So I've got a double shot from one of my favourites, and it's James Rain, and I don't know that you would have heard of these songs. Well, you would have heard of one, but it's a cover. But the first song is one of his originals, and it's called Good Clean Fun.

0: I hope you enjoyed that double shot from James Rain. Kentucky Rain was released off his album Taking Care of Business, or TCB, which was covers of Elvis songs, and of course the original was done by Elvis. And before that was Good Clean Fun, and that was released off his number 13 album, which was called 13, and it was released in 2012, and I adore both of those songs. Heaps of things to talk about today. Lots of great things happening in this awesome area we live in. I'll be right back to chat with Daniel Doody after these community and sponsor announcements. 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
1: 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A big hello to you, and even across the globe to England, America, Ireland, Indonesia, Thailand, Macedonia, Santorini, Venice, Camino Trail. Well, we were on the Camino Trail, but my friends are back now, Lisa and Leo. What adventures they have had over there. Oh my goodness, trying to get them to come in here and have a chat to us about their adventures so we can be listened to anywhere, and that's just proof. I'm going to share my interview with you shortly with Daniel Duty, who is one of the Channel 10 personalities, and I'm sure you will know when you see my Facebook post, and I'm sure you will know him when you see his face on my Instagram and Facebook posts. But he's a great guy. He's a local, and he tells us a little bit about his story, about how he came to working for Channel 10 and what he does there, and also, yeah, just a little bit about his life here in our area. So I'm going to play that interview shortly, but firstly, I'm going to play a beautiful song, and it makes me happy when I hear it. It's called Happy by Pharrell Williams.

0: I realised I probably said his name wrong. It's Pharrell Williams, I think. Great song called Happy, and it was released in 2014 off the soundtrack album for a movie, Despicable Me 2. And that song makes me happy when I hear it, and I'm pretty sure it would make this guy pretty happy too. Here's Daniel Doody. Very excited to say in the studio today, I have 10 News Daniel Doody with me. Welcome to the show today, Daniel.
1: G'day, Ruth. Good morning, good evening, and good afternoon.
0: Have we covered it all? Yeah, I think you've covered it all. It is morning, though. We will be playing this in the morning. It's lovely to have you in. I met you down at So Random at the Panania Markets a few weeks ago.
1: Yeah, it was brilliant. It was a great day. Nice small market down there, and everyone was in good spirits. And yeah, we bumped into each other.
0: Yeah,
1: and
0: Richard Noonan said, you must talk to this fellow over here. He's just become a part of Rotary, which we'll talk about later. So I was introduced to Daniel, and I'm thinking, why does his face look a bit familiar? And then I joined the dots and realised he's from Channel 10, so that's why I know his face. And I'm sure when you look at the Facebook page, you'll go, yeah, I know him too. So welcome to Connect FM. It's lovely to have you here today. I want to get a bit of your story. Tell me a little bit about yourself, Daniel.
1: Yeah, so I live in Bankstown. I'm a young dad. Young, yeah, we could say that.
0: You look young.
1: I'm a young dad. I have two small boys, Reggie and Arlo. Reggie is 6 and Arlo is 4. I've been married for 10 years and I currently work at Channel 10, 10 News specifically.
0: So tell me a little bit about what led you to Channel 10. I know it's a long story because we have spoken off air, but you can give me the abridged version. Why did you go into what you do and tell us a little bit about how you got there?
1: Yeah, I can deliver it to you in a snapshot, concise. So how did it all start for me? Well, about 11 years ago, I was working on a cruise ship as a singer. And
0: wow, did not know that.
1: Surprise. And after entertaining people on the cruise ship, I would go to my cabin and I would watch news and a current affair.
0: Bit of a junkie.
1: Yeah, and I would be so interested in the stories, in what reporters were doing. And I said to myself, oh, maybe I could do that one day. So after my contract finished on the cruise ship, I looked at different places where I could study, and I found Macleay College in Melbourne. They were running a Diploma of Journalism course, and I signed up. And after about a couple of years or so, because I was living in England at the time, I moved back to Sydney, saved up for a little bit, and then I moved to Melbourne. So I've got a long journey, a long history, and I studied at Macleay College and I was there for a year, very focused. The other students or my other colleagues were a lot younger than me. I was 27 at the time and everyone else was 18, so they were just fresh out of high school. And I was very focused, and then it led me to getting a job at Channel 10 in Melbourne. And the rest is history, as they say.
0: As they say. And so then you came to Sydney. So you've landed in Bankstown. Tell me a bit about what you do on Channel 10. What is your segment? What is your show?
1: So I've been working at Channel 10 in Sydney for about 6 years now. I was originally working on the morning show, Studio 10, which was anchored by Sarah Harris, Denise Drysdale the time. So there was it was a star-studded cast, and the show was going for about 10 years. I had joined the show after it was on air for about 7 of those 10 years, and I was there for 3.5 years as a roving reporter. So I got to do the colour stories, live crosses every day, and I got to go to different locations and just brighten up everyone's morning. And then...
0: What a job.
1: I know. Fantastic.
0: You must have just been pinching yourself going, how did I land this, man?
1: Exactly.
0: Just making people happy and finding the good news stories.
1: Exactly. And going to different locations, meeting new people as well. I loved every single moment of that job. And I was there for 3.5 years. Then Studio 10 was no longer. And then they offered me a job as a producer and reporter for 10 News, 10 News First at the time. It's now 10 News. And I got to produce, you know, serious news stories, but also at the same time work on good news stories, feel-good stories. So there's a segment at the end of our news bulletin. It's the good news segment, and that's a segment where I produce and present feel-good stories. So it could be from anything from a fluffy animal to...
0: I think I saw you with a bunny rabbit the other
1: day. Yeah. To the good work that people are doing for a certain cause or for a certain charity. And I've been doing that for nearly 2 years now, and you know, just spreading positivity. And you know, I always get, we need more of this. Every time I speak to people, those are the first few words that they say when I tell them what I do. They say, we need more of this. I'm going to make t-shirts and have those words, we need more of this.
0: 100%. We need the more positive stuff rather than always the negative. What are the things that resonate most with people, or with you even?
1: So, Ruth, I enjoy doing the human interest stories. These are the stories where I meet individuals or a group that is doing good, not only for themselves, but also for the community as well. And I feel it definitely resonates with me. I really have a great deal of compassion for people, whether they have gone through a challenging moment in their life and have turned it around,
0: yes,
1: and are now providing something good, not only for them, but also for the community. And I love those types of stories. And I love that I get to share with,
0: yes,
1: with my audience.
0: And I love that shows, because that absolutely shines through in just meeting you. I felt that, but also just seeing you now that I've been able to follow you a little bit and see what you've been up to, I can see that really does shine through. And what a special, special job and a special gift that you have in bringing those stories to us. And how lucky.
1: Thank you.
0: How lucky are we? So how do you get these stories? Like, do they just land in your inbox? How does it work?
1: Yeah, something like that, Ruth. I'm an open book. So how do I get my stories? And this is a question that people ask me every single day. So I have a work email address, dandoody@network10.com.au. And I think that work email address is listed to other organisations, so PR agencies that look after a particular organisation that they take care of, a particular brand. So media releases are filtered through into my inboxes. So for the people who are like, what's a media release? Mm-hmm. Basically, it is an email about a particular story that this organisation wants to promote.
0: Yes.
1: So it comes through my email, my inbox, and I look through and I read it. Sometimes they can be quite long and I'm like, oh, where's the angle? Where's the point? What are we getting at? What do you want to share with the Australian audience that resonates with the Australian audience? How can I tell that story to the Australian public?
0: In an interesting way.
1: Exactly. Yeah. And also in a nutshell, with TV news, it can't be a full-length movie.
0: Sure. You know, a snapshot. Yeah, that's right.
1: It has to be either between 1 to at least 2.5 minutes.
0: Wow. It's not a very big time frame, is it?
1: No.
0: And you've got to get that message in that snapshot of time.
1: Exactly. Yeah. So getting media releases through my email, speaking to family and friends, word of mouth, or social media. People sending me ideas via private message,
0: sure,
1: a particular event.
0: Yes.
1: And don't get me wrong, I can cover events, but there's got to be a reason why I'm covering an event and is it about a person? Mm. It can't just be the event itself.
0: I understand. And now I understand that because, yes, I shot you off something thinking, oh, I wonder if this would be a good thing. But now hearing what you're saying, I'm now looking at that and going, I could have highlighted one of the people that I met on that day because it's that person and why they're there or what they're doing is what the story is.
1: Exactly, Ruth. Mm. If you had pitched me a story saying, hey, Duty, Ben is taking part in this event. He's been doing it for 20 years. That's the story.
0: Yeah.
1: Not the... Look at us go.
0: That's too funny. That's the story.
1: That's the story. Yes. So oh, great. That's great that there's an event on. That event probably happens every single year. That's great. But I want to know more about Ben.
0: Yeah.
1: Because Ben's been doing it for 20 years. Yeah. I'm curious to know about his story. I'm interested about him and his story. I want to share that to people.
0: I love this because this is what I like to do in a snapshot in my little show here at Connect FM. I love to be able to find those people that are in our community who've got that story, and I think that's why I like you so much because I'm doing it on a different level to you. And now, look out.
1: And you know
0: Daniel
1: what?
0: Duty, I'm going to be sending.
1: And you know what, Ruth? The thing is, you're also promoting the event, but you're also promoting Ben as well.
0: Yeah,
1: because
0: that's
1: Ben's
0: right.
1: doing the event. You're saying the name of the event, so you're getting best of both
0: it's a
1: worlds.
0: Good sell. That's right, exactly. 100%. Yeah. Very interesting to hear how that all operates. So, what else is happening in your world? You've got family, you've got kids, you're obviously a very busy man because you're working full time. It's full on, right?
1: Ruth, do I sleep?
0: That's a good question.
1: Do I sleep? So, I do lots of things. Yeah. I'm also a wedding marriage celebrant as well.
0: Wow. Yes.
1: So, I marry happy couples.
0: The happy stories.
1: Yeah,
0: you really
1: yeah.
0: do like the happy things, don't you?
1: And the good thing about being a marriage celebrant, I love sharing their love story. That's the best part of any wedding ceremony that I've done, because I can see family and friends out in the crowd and them smiling and them going, oh, yes, I remember when such and such told me that. They came home one night and said how fantastic the date was. Or laughing at a moment when they first met. I love seeing that,
0: yep.
1: You know, and just seeing couples as well just smiling and going, oh, my God, this is great. This is great. Duty is actually sharing our love story.
0: Mm,
1: that's the best
0: very
1: part.
0: Very special, yeah.
1: And I also, should I save that for another question?
0: Hit me up. No, what else?
1: And I'm also a Rotary member.
0: That's huge. Padstow Rotary, very lucky to have you, I must say. So you've only just joined. Yes.
1: Yes, I'm fresh. I haven't rocked the boat just yet.
0: Excellent. I think you're going to be doing some great things down there. They do some awesome things at Padstow Rotary. I know a few of those Rotarians, and we're very lucky to have them in our community. And they're very lucky to have you now in their circle there, wow. too, I must say, too, Daniel.
1: So. Thank you. Great bunch of people there. And I'm settling in okay. And everyone's just very welcoming and have opened their arms. And it's just a great bunch of people.
0: Look, I'm really glad that you've entered my little world here in Bankstown. It's just lovely to have met you and lovely that you're part of our community and now giving back to our community by being part of Rotary as well. And I'm sure with all the kids things and running around with sport and things like that, you're going to be very involved in our area, and we're very, very lucky to have you here. So thank you for coming in.
1: Thank you so much.
0: Don't
1: Ruth.
0: Be a stranger.
1: I won't. Thank you.
0: What a lovely guy. That was Daniel Duty, Channel 10 personality and local. How good is that? We'll be right back after these sponsor and community announcements. 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
0: 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Thanks for listening today. Council are going to be trying to do something about the responsibilities of pet ownership. It's a big, big issue in our area. If you follow any of the social pages around our local area with community groups, kittens being dumped, dogs getting out of houses, it's a massive, massive issue, and council has resolved to explore an education campaign promoting responsible pet ownership with the focus on cats and dogs, obviously. So the intent is to improve community understanding of the financial, legal and long-term responsibilities of pet ownership and to reduce the number of abandoned and unmanaged animals across the city. So council manages one of the largest and most complex companion animal populations in New South Wales with over 55,700 registered animals, including approximately 23,700 dogs, wow, and 22,000 cats. Now, that's what they're saying they've got registered. So the demand for animal management services has increased significantly in recent years. So there's been an increase in animal-related complaints, of course. Over the same period, dog attacks incidents have increased as well. And obviously, this growth in demand is currently managed only by two animal control officers who we've actually had here in the studio recently. So it's resulting in a predominantly reactive service model with limited capacity for proactive education and prevention. So council are looking into this, and it's a fairly major thing because of the number of animal complaints that have increased. It's been an increase of quite substantial amount over the last few years. So because they've only got two animal control officers responsible for all animal related services across the city, it basically isn't enough. So it sounds like they're going to be trying to get more staff, which is a good thing, so that they can educate people about the importance of responsible pet ownership. So that means keeping your dog tied up on a leash unless you're at a park, which is a dog park, and also just making sure your cats and dogs are registered. It's a simple thing. So then if they do go missing, it's easy for them to find. So I'm excited about that because, as I said, the number of kittens that I see going loose around our area is horrific, and the number that I see just wandering and having fights in our front garden overnight is not good either, because I don't know what that's doing to all our wildlife either. So it's an important issue, and I'll keep you up to date with that when I get more information. Here's a great song by the Finn Brothers, and it's called Won't Give In.

0: That was a great song by the Finn Brothers, Neil and Tim. Gotta love them. Won't Give In, the song is called, and I absolutely adored that song. At the April 2026 Ordinary Council meeting, Council resolved to investigate the options of broadcasting the upcoming Socceroo FIFA World Cup games to the community. The purpose of this report was to report on the feasibility of hosting live sites within the city to screen Australian matches during the 2026 FIFA World Cup, including costs, venue suitability and partnership opportunities, and to provide recommendations to Council. So first recommendation was that Council endorses the delivery of a live site to screen Australia versus Turkey at the FIFA World Cup match on Sunday the 14th of June at 2 p.m. at Playford Park, and a further live screening to occur on Tuesday the 7th of July at the same or another venue, subject to the Socceroos progressing to round 16 and being allocated this date. So the proposal has numerous benefits, including increased opportunities for families, young people and local football participants to engage in a global sporting event, strengthening community connection, inclusion and civic pride, and providing free, accessible public experiences, which sounds awesome. The cost of $10,000 per event represents a one-off non-recurrent expenditure and does not create any ongoing financial obligations. So if Council was to proceed with this event, funding would need to be cut from another service or event. So they're looking at that, and let's hope that that happens, because I think that would be an awesome thing for our city, don't you? We'll be right back after these sponsor and community announcements. 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
0: 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We know that I all miss the torch still and the news that used to come through once a week. Yeah, sure, it was once a week in the ink paper, but obviously they had an online presence as well, and I just really, really miss it, and I'm not sure if you do as well, but I try and do my best in keeping up to date with some of the things that are happening on the social network pages. And there was an interesting one on the weekend which I first read on another page where they were talking about an incident at a soccer game, and it didn't sound like it was great, and I thought, wow, that's not good. And there was talk about there being sort of some video footage of that as well. The club that was involved in that, which I can say was St. Christopher's, they put a post up a little bit later about that and basically said that the original post on the other page was not accurate. And so I thought, I need to have a little look at this. So I want to read the post out verbatim from actual soccer club St. Christopher's. So it's actually Saints Football Club, who Ben actually played for when he was little, which is super cute. They're a great club. It says, we want to address a post currently circulating regarding yesterday's under 10 match at Marco Avenue Reserve. While the story has clearly been written to create sensationalism, we can assure everyone that nothing close to what has been described actually transpired. There was a brief scuffle between two players, one from each team, which lasted approximately 10 to 15 seconds. No other players were involved, and there was certainly no all-in brawl or substantial punch-on, as has been claimed. The young referee handled the situation extremely well. He calmly asked both players to leave the field. Both complied immediately. Neither returned to the game, and the match then continued and ended in good spirits between both teams. The Post says, we absolutely support the message that there is no place for violence in junior sport. However, there is also a responsibility to report incidents accurately and responsibly, especially when children are involved. It is disappointing that a page would publish such exaggerated claims and then disable comments once people began sharing what actually occurred. This situation highlights how dangerous social media can be when used irresponsibly or without proper fact-checking. We commend both teams, coaches, families, and especially the young referee for how the situation was managed and how the game continued respectfully afterwards. I think that was an awesomely written post from Saints Football Club, and yet none of us agree with violence in sport or kids' sport or any sport really, but it was great to see them backing themselves and putting that post up. So well done to the Saints Football Club. Well done. Festival of the Feet is coming soon. Don't forget 12th of July, so you can register now. It's at Lake Gillawarra at George's Hall. This has been going for years and years. Hope to have somebody in to have a chat with us about that. They have a 3 kilometre, 7 kilometre, 14 kilometre and a 21.1 kilometre run. Entries are now open and everybody gets a medal to finish. Something I didn't like seeing was on the Padstow discussion group, somebody wrote about an accident. Now, it's one of these funny names, which is sort of not anonymous, but it's not really, well, it's a real person, but it's a strange name, Scenic Reindeer. I just had an accident and the guy hit me from behind as he couldn't keep reasonable gaps in case of any mishap. Now, if I don't have insurance, but they do, what can I do? Any leads appreciated. So I started reading the comments and I'm not going to read them all because there are just so many, but I just can't believe how rude some people can be. Some of the things that they're putting on there is basically, yeah, telling this person that they're, you know, not the smartest people. Lots of people were helpful. They actually did go in and sort of say if they hit you, so they're at fault, exchange details, go to the police, see an insurance company, speak to them. But yeah, some people can just be so rude. So I'm not sure what that's about, but whether they feel good being able to get on there and sort of basically bully people or be mean to people, it must make them feel good. But I just sort of think people are putting up posts like that, they obviously need help. So just be kind. That's all I can say. Just be kind. Now, there was a post also over the weekend about a car that was hit at Milperra, and it was in Panania discussion group, this one. Just saw a post which seems to have been removed about a car that hit another car about 2 hours ago. If that was you and it happened 2 hours ago in Milperra, reply here and we can then direct message you. So sounds like there's been a lot of incidents. People really can't drive properly in the rain. We've all got to slow down and just take it easy on the roads, that's for sure. Something else I was reading, op shops. Why are op shops so expensive? This was another anonymous participant on the Padstow discussion group. I walked in and walked out after seeing some of the prices, so I'm not sure what op shop they were talking about. Some people were saying, you know, the cost of managing people's junk and literal garbage costs, money, top of rent, all of that sort of thing. That's why they've got to charge so much. Other people were insinuating that some of the places have people that work there and take some of the stuff, which is pretty rude too. So I guess if you go into the shop and it's too expensive, you've just got to sadly walk back out and not buy the stuff. But it is a bit sad if you are in need and you're thinking you're going to go and get a bargain and then it's too pricey. That is a bit of a problem. One of the things that did make me laugh was that on the Panania discussion group, Vanessa wrote, whoever is having the epic house party, and I thought, oh, here we go, on Apex Avenue, please share the details of the DJ, and it's been tune after tune. Seriously, I need to know. So basically, they were saying it sounds awesome. So I thought that was a great way to spend the weekend having a look at some of these posts, and that one did actually make me laugh. Look, that's the end of the show. It's been a very busy one as usual. I hope you have enjoyed it. It has been a great one with having Daniel Doody in here to talk to us about his role at Channel 10 and what he does there. And he's a local guy, and it was just awesome to have him into the studio because he is one of those positive people that when you meet them, you just feel happy to see them. So I hope you enjoyed that interview. Don't forget to listen to our great lineup tonight is Speed Sport Talk with Tony and then R&B Experience with Mark. We've got lots of great shows on Connect FM, and I hope you can tune into some of them. And I hope you all have a great weekend when it comes around and stay safe. You've been listening to Living Local with Ruth LaBarre. I hope you can tune in again next Tuesday when I'll have another local, and I can't wait to bring you that interview. And here's a great song to play us out, and I love it. It's by Fleetwood Mac and it's called Go Your Own Way. Yeah.

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3: Hello, I'm Laura Devoy. The Commonwealth has accused a manufacturer of a firefighting foam containing forever chemicals of withholding information. Previous use of firefighting foam containing PFAS at 28 defence bases across Australia has raised serious concerns about environmental contamination. The federal government has launched legal action and is seeking more than $2 billion in damages. Attorney General Michelle Rowland says the company, 3M Australia, withheld information and misrepresented the effects of the substance.
4: This included withholding 3M's own environmental laboratory testing, which showed there were significant adverse environmental effects associated with the use of 3M firefighting foam, representing that 3M firefighting foam could be safely disposed of, was biodegradable and not toxic.
3: 3M says it ceased use of PFAS in all products at the end of 2025. Meantime, the Attorney General would not confirm reports another woman who has returned to Australia from Syria has been charged with terror offences. Three women who arrived home earlier this month were charged after being arrested at Sydney and Melbourne airports. No arrests were made when the second cohort of women and children landed earlier this week. The Australian Federal Police is set to hold a press conference shortly. A significant rise in fuel costs has seen household spending fall by more than 1%. New figures from the Australian Bureau of Statistics show households spent 4.7% less on transport in April. They also saved on clothing and footwear and food. Household spending is still up nearly 5% on the same month last year. Understanding common signs of abuse, showing empathy and connecting people to safe, inclusive support are some ways to help LGBTQI plus people experiencing domestic and family violence. Figures show members of the LGBTQI plus community experience DV at similar rates as others in the community. Today is LGBTQ plus Domestic Violence Awareness Day. Sue Wiebeck from the LGBTQ Domestic Violence Awareness Foundation explains what people can do to help.
5: Educate yourselves around what might look different in terms of use of violence in LGBTQ plus relationships, ensuring that you are looking at organisations like the LGBTQ Domestic Violence Awareness Foundation for information that we put out on our socials pages and sharing those within your community groups.
3: Hay deliveries to remote properties across Western Australia have resumed after school students rallied to raise more than $100,000. Farmers Across Borders was forced to pause deliveries in March due to a lack of funding and rising fuel costs. But drivers were back on the road this week delivering hay to farmers dealing with drought. A new study has found no evidence of baby brain in mums and dads. Researchers from Monash University conducted what they say is the largest and most comprehensive study of memory and cognition in new parents. Male non-fathers self-reported better subjective memory than all other groups. Researchers say parents' ability on cognitive tests remained the same regardless of the age of their baby, crossing out sleep deprivation as a potential factor. Turning to sport, Queensland fullback Kalen Ponga has been fined 23% of his match fee after being sent off during last night's men's State of Origin for a high shoulder charge on New South Wales winger Tolu Kola. But he's avoided suspension and is free to play for the Newcastle Knights this weekend. Kola failed his head injury assessment and has entered concussion protocols.
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0: What a swell party this is. What frills, what frocks.
2: What broads.
0: What furs, what rocks.
2: They're beautiful.
0: Well, I've never seen such gaiety.
2: Neither did I.
0: It's all just too exquis, really.
2: This French champagne.
1: Domestic.
2: So good for the rain.
3: That's what I was gonna say.
1: You know, you're a brilliant fellow.
3: Thank you.
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0: 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Got up and finished four.
1: This kid's got guts.
0: Having a nice time?
1: Grab a line. Have you heard that Mimsy Star?
0: Oh, what now?
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0: Sauced again, eh?
1: She was stoned.
0: Well, did you ever?
1: Never.
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1: 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It's the 50s at

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There's an 8-beat combo that just won't quit. 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

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Blue, ba ba ba ba ba ba ba ba ba ba ba ba ba ba ba ba ba ba ba ba ba ba ba ba ba ba ba ba ba ba ba ba ba ba ba ba ba ba ba ba ba ba ba ba ba ba ba ba ba ba ba ba ba ba ba ba ba ba ba ba ba ba ba ba ba 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
3: Hello, I'm Peter Hislop. A woman with alleged links to Islamic State has been charged and arrested in Melbourne with terror offences after returning to Australia. The woman was part of the second group of so-called ISIS brides and children who arrived home this week after departing a camp in Syria. AFP Deputy Commissioner National Security Hilda Sirik says all women who have returned home from Syria are being monitored.
4: I won't outline our operational strategies or who could face charges in the future, but I will confirm investigations are continuing in all recent adult female returnees who spent time in internally displaced persons camps in Syria.
3: Defence is seeking more than $2 billion in damages from a manufacturer of a firefighting foam which contained forever chemicals, or PFAS. The foam was used at 28 defence bases across Australia, which prompted concerns about environmental contamination. The Commonwealth has today launched legal action against manufacturer 3M, alleging it withheld information. Assistant Defence Minister Peter Khalil says defence has already spent more than $1.3 billion of taxpayer money helping affected communities.
5: Defence has treated or removed more than 200,000 tonnes of contaminated soil across defence sites to mitigate the spread. Defence has treated and provided at least 8 years of water assistance to eligible properties, and we've operated and maintained 7 water treatment plants across Australia.
3: Australia Post has confirmed it will increase the cost of sending parcels as part of annual price determinations. From July 1, it will cost 5% more on average to send parcels. International delivery is also going up by an average of 3.75%, impacting both retail customers and businesses. Australians who lose up to $3,000 to scams could be automatically reimbursed under changes to the National Scam Prevention Framework. Noah Second reports from Canberra.
6: Banking, telecommunications and key digital platforms will need to put scam prevention and reimbursement systems in place by April next year under the Scam Prevention Framework. Assistant Treasurer Dan Molino has today released draft codes for each sector and a discussion paper for dispute resolution, including automatic payments for low-cost scams.
7: Where disputes involve amounts under $3,000, industry should pay out automatically.
6: The change comes after independent MPs and scam victims have been pushing for a reimbursement model to put responsibility on companies hosting scammers.
3: The United States is reported to have shot down Iranian attack drones around the Strait of Hormuz, raising tensions in the critical oil corridor. A ground control station, which was about to launch a fifth drone, was also attacked. It's understood the US claimed the drones posed a threat to its forces. The managing director of the ABC has assured Senate estimates AI-generated content will be checked by human journalists before stories are published. Hume Marks has confirmed AI will be used in a trial to rewrite radio reports and publish them online. He says he doesn't believe the objective of the program is to cut jobs.
8: I assume the consultation has been quite broad across many of the local operations. It's certainly something that I've spoken about quite generally across the organisation. All of that content will still be subject to editorial review by senior editors in each of the individual local markets. So quality control remains paramount.
3: And in tennis at the French Open, a shock exit from women's world number 2 Elena Rybakina, defeated by Ukraine's Yulia Starodubtseva 3-6, 6-1, 7-6 for a first top 5 win.
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2: Hello, I'm Peter Hislop. A woman with alleged links to Islamic State has been charged and arrested in Melbourne with terror offences after returning to Australia. The woman was part of the second group of so-called ISIS brides and children who arrived home this week after departing a camp in Syria. AFP Deputy Commissioner National Security Hilda Sirik says all women who have returned home from Syria are being monitored.
3: I won't outline our operational strategies or who could face charges in the future, but I will confirm investigations are continuing in all recent adult female returnees who spent time in internally displaced persons camps in Syria.
2: Defence is seeking more than $2 billion in damages from a manufacturer of a firefighting foam which contained forever chemicals, or PFAS. The foam was used at 28 defence bases across Australia, which prompted concerns about environmental contamination. The Commonwealth has today launched legal action against manufacturer 3M, alleging it withheld information. Assistant Defence Minister Peter Khalil says defence has already spent more than $1.3 billion of taxpayer money helping affected communities.
4: Defence has treated or removed more than 200,000 tonnes of contaminated soil across defence sites to mitigate the spread. Defence has treated and provided at least 8 years of water assistance to eligible properties, and we've operated and maintained 7 water treatment plants across Australia.
2: Australia Post has confirmed it will increase the cost of sending parcels as part of annual price determinations. From July 1, it will cost 5% more on average to send parcels. International delivery is also going up by an average of 3.75%, impacting both retail customers and businesses. Australians who lose up to $3,000 to scams could be automatically reimbursed under changes to the National Scam Prevention Framework. Noah Second reports from Canberra.
5: Banking, telecommunications and key digital platforms will need to put scam prevention and reimbursement systems in place by April next year under the Scam Prevention Framework. Assistant Treasurer Dan Molino has today released draft codes for each sector and a discussion paper for dispute resolution, including automatic payments for low-cost scams.
6: Where disputes involve amounts under $3,000, industry should pay out automatically.
5: The change comes after independent MPs and scam victims have been pushing for a reimbursement model to put responsibility on companies hosting scammers.
2: The United States is reported to have shot down Iranian attack drones around the Strait of Hormuz, raising tensions in the critical oil corridor. A ground control station, which was about to launch a fifth drone, was also attacked. It's understood the US claims the drones posed a threat to its forces. The managing director of the ABC has assured Senate Estimates AI-generated content will be checked by human journalists before stories are published. Hume Marks has confirmed AI will be used in a trial to rewrite radio reports and publish them online. He says he doesn't believe the objective of the program is to cut jobs.
7: I assume the consultation has been quite broad across many of the local operations. It's certainly something that I've spoken about quite generally across the organisation. All of that content will still be subject to editorial review by senior editors in each of the individual local markets. Mm. So quality control remains paramount.
2: And in tennis at the French Open, a shock exit from women's world number 2 Elena Rybakina, defeated by Ukraine's Yulia Starodubtseva 3-6, 6-1, 7-6 for a first top 5 win.
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8: The school zone speed limit applies on New South Wales government school days of 40 kilometres per hour between the school zone and end school zone signs. 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
3: Hello, I'm Peter Hislop. A woman with alleged links to Islamic State has been charged and arrested in Melbourne with terror offences after returning to Australia. The woman was part of the second group of so-called ISIS brides and children who arrived home this week after departing a camp in Syria. AFP Deputy Commissioner National Security Hilda Sirik says all women who have returned home from Syria are being monitored.
4: I won't outline our operational strategies or who could face charges in the future, but I will confirm investigations are continuing in all recent adult female returnees who spent time in internally displaced persons camps in Syria.
3: Defence is seeking more than $2 billion in damages from a manufacturer of a firefighting foam which contained forever chemicals, or PFAS. The foam was used at 28 defence bases across Australia, which prompted concerns about environmental contamination. The Commonwealth has today launched legal action against manufacturer 3M, alleging it withheld information. Assistant Defence Minister Peter Khalil says defence has already spent more than $1.3 billion of taxpayer money helping affected communities.
5: Defence has treated or removed more than 200,000 tonnes of contaminated soil across defence sites to mitigate the spread. Defence has treated and provided at least 8 years of water assistance to eligible properties, and we've operated and maintained 7 water treatment plants across Australia.
3: Australia Post has confirmed it will increase the cost of sending parcels as part of annual price determinations. From July 1, it will cost 5% more on average to send parcels. International delivery is also going up by an average of 3.75%, impacting both retail customers and businesses. Australians who lose up to $3,000 to scams could be automatically reimbursed under changes to the National Scam Prevention Framework. Noah Second reports from Canberra.
6: Banking, telecommunications and key digital platforms will need to put scam prevention and reimbursement systems in place by April next year under the Scam Prevention Framework. Assistant Treasurer Dan Molino has today released draft codes for each sector and a discussion paper for dispute resolution, including automatic payments for low-cost scams.
7: Where disputes involve amounts under $3,000, industry should pay out automatically.
6: The change comes after independent MPs and scam victims have been pushing for a reimbursement model to put responsibility on companies hosting scammers.
3: The United States is reported to have shot down Iranian attack drones around the Strait of Hormuz, raising tensions in the critical oil corridor. A ground control station, which was about to launch a fifth drone, was also attacked. It's understood the US claimed the drones posed a threat to its forces. The managing director of the ABC has assured Senate estimates AI-generated content will be checked by human journalists before stories are published. Hume Marks has confirmed AI will be used in a trial to rewrite radio reports and publish them online. He says he doesn't believe the objective of the program is to cut jobs.
8: I assume the consultation has been quite broad across many of the local operations. It's certainly something that I've spoken about quite generally across the organisation. All of that content will still be subject to editorial review by senior editors in each of the individual local markets. So quality control remains paramount.
3: And in tennis at the French Open, a shock exit from women's world number 2 Elena Rybakina, defeated by Ukraine's Yulia Starodubtseva 3-6, 6-1, 7-6 for a first top 5 win.
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0: 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My name is Ruth Labar and welcome to the show today. 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
12: A reminder that school speed zones are now in operation. 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
2: Hello, I'm Peter Hislop. A woman with alleged links to Islamic State has been charged and arrested in Melbourne with terror offences after returning to Australia. The woman was part of the second group of so-called ISIS brides and children who arrived home this week after departing a camp in Syria. AFP Deputy Commissioner National Security Hilda Sirik says all women who have returned home from Syria are being monitored.
3: I won't outline our operational strategies or who could face charges in the future, but I will confirm investigations are continuing in all recent adult female returnees who spent time in internally displaced persons camps in Syria.
2: Defence is seeking more than $2 billion in damages from a manufacturer of a firefighting foam which contained forever chemicals, or PFAS. The foam was used at 28 defence bases across Australia, which prompted concerns about environmental contamination. The Commonwealth has today launched legal action against manufacturer 3M, alleging it withheld information. Assistant Defence Minister Peter Khalil says defence has already spent more than $1.3 billion of taxpayer money helping affected communities.
4: Defence has treated or removed more than 200,000 tonnes of contaminated soil across defence sites to mitigate the spread. Defence has treated and provided at least 8 years of water assistance to eligible properties, and we've operated and maintained 7 water treatment plants across Australia.
2: Australia Post has confirmed it will increase the cost of sending parcels as part of annual price determinations. From July 1, it will cost 5% more on average to send parcels. International delivery is also going up by an average of 3.75%, impacting both retail customers and businesses. Australians who lose up to $3,000 to scams could be automatically reimbursed under changes to the National Scam Prevention Framework. Noah Second reports from Canberra.
5: Banking, telecommunications and key digital platforms will need to put scam prevention and reimbursement systems in place by April next year under the Scam Prevention Framework. Assistant Treasurer Dan Molino has today released draft codes for each sector and a discussion paper for dispute resolution, including automatic payments for low-cost scams.
6: Where disputes involve amounts under $3,000, industry should pay out automatically.
5: The change comes after independent MPs and scam victims have been pushing for a reimbursement model to put responsibility on companies hosting scammers.
2: The United States is reported to have shot down Iranian attack drones around the Strait of Hormuz, raising tensions in the critical oil corridor. A ground control station, which was about to launch a fifth drone, was also attacked. It's understood the US claimed the drones posed a threat to its forces. The managing director of the ABC has assured Senate estimates AI-generated content will be checked by human journalists before stories are published. Hume Marks has confirmed AI will be used in a trial to rewrite radio reports and publish them online. He says he doesn't believe the objective of the program is to cut jobs.
7: I assume the consultation has been quite broad across many of the local operations. It's certainly something that I've spoken about quite generally across the organisation. All of that content will still be subject to editorial review by senior editors in each of the individual local markets. So quality control remains paramount.
2: And in tennis at the French Open, a shock exit from women's world number 2 Elena Rybakina, defeated by Ukraine's Yulia Starodubtseva 3-6, 6-1, 7-6 for a first top 5 win.
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Hello, I'm Maggie Morgan, and welcome to my program, Meet Me at the Movies. And it's lovely having your company here today. Well, you've probably heard this phrase a million times before, don't reinvent the wheel, and never does it ring as true as when applied to screenwriting. Often, you'll hear people complain that it feels like they've seen the same movie over and over again, only this time with different actors and a new title. Well, it's true. Most movies do tell the same story over and over again, and a few movies differentiate themselves by creating a revolutionary storyline. It's common for films to center around the same theme, such as having identical storylines, similar characters and themes, but it doesn't mean they're all the same movie. It's not the story itself, but the way the story is told that makes a great movie. So today, let's look at some movie themes that serve as a staple to the underlying plots of most films. And the most common themes in films describe an opinion about society, human nature, or life in general. So let's look at man versus nature. And there are certain undeniable events that will always happen. The moon will rise, the sun will set, and man will struggle against the inevitable power that is Mother Nature. Hollywood has always had a fascination with films that portray the possibility of the total obliteration of mankind. Look at Armageddon and The Day After Tomorrow. However, the theme of man versus nature can also extend beyond the destruction of planet Earth and can focus on an individual battling an animal or nature, like in Jaws. It can also extend to technology perverting nature, and when technology runs amok, monsters and obstacles are created, like in Jurassic Park. Action flicks are a staple for man versus nature, but no matter what genre these films surface from, the theme always revolves around the power of the natural world and the perseverance of mankind, or in some cases, where man battles but nature wins. And one movie that brings this all home is the 2000 film The Perfect Storm, with George Clooney and Mark Wahlberg. It's a true story when in October 1991, three weather systems collided off the coast of Nova Scotia to create a storm of singular fury, boasting waves over 100 feet high. Among its victims was the sword fishing boat, the Andrea Gale, which vanished with all six crew members aboard. From the movie Perfect Storm, here is Yours Forever. Here we are.

Nothing leads to man's demise like man himself. And so our next theme is man versus himself. Whether a character is struggling with lust, mental illness, or addiction, the perils he or she faces within are always extremely powerful. And most characters in film experience some sort of internal struggle. Whether it's the decision to go out on a date or join the dark side, characters are constantly faced with internal dilemmas. However, movies that have the theme of man versus himself go beyond that, and the entire story is underlined by the notion that man is his own worst enemy. Therefore, many of these films deal with greed, power, and the downward spiral that they can cause. And when we look at the Godfather films, well, they epitomize this theme, man versus himself. From the Godfather Series 3, this is Promise Me You'll Remember with Harry Connick Jr.

The theme, the loss of innocence, is found in the classic coming-of-age stories. This theme incorporates a young protagonist that is introduced to the complexity of the adult world. Sometimes the protagonist is eager to step into this new world, and sometimes they are thrown into it by some incident. While lighter comedies may focus on rituals of becoming adults, such as drinking and partying, there are many more serious films that center around this theme. Often the actual loss of innocence is spurred by a traumatic event such as death, abuse, or even a divorce. And the 1986 film written by Stephen King, Stand By Me, is a great example where four boys learn about themselves, the meaning of friendship, and the need to stand up for what is right. From the theme, Loss of Innocence, this is Stand By Me with Benny King.

One of my favourites, revenge. It's a theme that has been present in film from the early silent era and continues to be popular today. While revenge films revolve around the same idea, the endings can differ greatly. For instance, sometimes the main protagonist gets revenge for what has been done to them or someone close to the character's heart, like in Mean Girls, or sometimes the wrong person feels revengeful and the outcome turns out badly, like the films Carrie and Cape Fear. Two great movies. But even though the endings can vary, films that have the theme of revenge are always about the journey. Films like Kill Bill, which centers entirely on this idea, taking us on a tumultuous ride that culminates around an act of vengeance. The 2000 film Kill Bill, starring Gwyneth Paltrow, is fueled by an insatiable desire for revenge, where her character vows to get even with every person who contributed to the loss of her unborn child. This is Nancy Sinatra with Bang Bang.

As one of the most emotional and thought-provoking issues of life, death is an eternal theme in films. The inevitability of death, the mystery that surrounds it, and the implications that it brings makes death one of the most interesting themes of all. Some films incorporate it into the narrative of the story, and so the theme of death emerges. However, many other films focus on impending death, exploring issues of grief and loss, like the film Pay It Forward. Often, films that incorporate the theme of death as part of life explore the afterworld, and while these films portray death and dying, the theme truly resonates when the characters discover that life continues even after the physical body is no more, such as the 2009 film Lovely Bones, starring Saoirse Ronan, based on a true story of a 14-year-old girl in suburban 1970s Pennsylvania who was murdered by her neighbour. And she tells the story from the place between heaven and earth. From the film, this is Paul McCartney with Another Day.

Conflict is an integral part of any film, so let's look at the theme, battle. And some films revolve around a literal battle. This battle can be between two individuals, two countries, or even two worlds. Unlike the traditional good versus evil theme, the battle may incorporate two differing sides, neither of which is right or wrong. For example, films like The War of the Roses that make it difficult, as both main characters are neither good nor evil, and a little bit of both. Films that centre on a battle are often based on historical facts, but they can also be categorised as science fiction, action, war, or epics. And although the theme of battle can span genres, these films will always contain a definitive battle scene, literal, figurative, or both. And often, it's the fear of dying that weighs the most. In the Steven Spielberg 1998 film Saving Private Ryan, starring Tom Hanks, we see the characters surrounded by the brutal realities of war while searching for Private Ryan on the beaches of Normandy. Each man embarks upon a personal journey and discovers their own strength to triumph over an uncertain future with honour, decency and courage. This is Edith Piaf with the song Tu es partout. You are no longer where you were, but you are everywhere that I am. No.

And you've been listening to Maggie Morgan from Meet Me at the Movies. And I hope you've enjoyed the stories and the music from my selection of movie themes. With man versus nature and man versus himself, it seems the only thing left for man to battle is society, as he or she often does in films. So the theme, individual versus society, shows the battle between the protagonist and the social norm or social traditions. Often these films show the protagonist sacrificing his own well-being for a cause, like in Erin Brockovich, which tells the story of an ordinary woman who takes extraordinary measures to take down a power company. These characters are willing to sacrifice everything for their cause. However, the individual versus society isn't only about sacrifice and social injustice. These films can also explore the individual fighting against authority or societal acceptance, like in the 1994 film, The Shawshank Redemption. This critically acclaimed film tells the story of Andy Dufresne, a man wrongfully convicted of murder and sentenced to life in prison. Throughout the film, Andy challenges the corrupt prison system and inspires hope amongst his fellow inmates, ultimately winning over the oppressive society within the walls of Shawshank Penitentiary. From the film, here are the Ink Spots with If I Didn't Care.

if I didn't care. Honey child, more than words can say. If I didn't care,

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And what is it that makes my head go round and round while my heart just stands still so much? If I'd

If you walk out of the film feeling all warm and fuzzy, there's no doubt that it probably centered on the theme of triumph over adversity. In almost all these types of movies, the main character faces an obstacle that he or she needs to overcome. However, in films with this theme, characters' lives and stories are defined by the adversity they face. For instance, The Blind Side, which tells the story of a homeless boy who becomes an all-American football player. Or Slumdog Millionaire, which tells the story of a Mumbai teen who becomes a successful contestant on the Indian version of Who Wants to Be a Millionaire. The theme of triumph over adversity almost always revolves around an exceptional person in a horrible and hopeless situation. Whether they're born into it or fall into it, these stories show how the human spirit can rise up time and time again over tyranny or injustice, just like in the 2016 film Hidden Figures. It's a true story about perseverance and triumph over adversity. Throughout Hidden Figures, we see the barriers of racial discrimination breaking down as African-American women strive to be more than just computers. The film is based on the unbelievably true life stories of three women known as human computers and how they quickly rose up the ranks of NASA alongside many of history's greatest minds. These women were specifically tasked with calculating the momentous launch of astronaut John Glenn into orbit and guaranteeing his safe return. What a huge responsibility. Here is Isn't This the World with Janelle Monáe.

0: Oh, love. It can be romantic. It can be fun. It can be heart-wrenching. But whatever it is, it definitely is all around us all the time. In films, the theme that love conquers all has always been an infectious standard, good and bad. And regardless of the genre, like the Disney animated classic Snow White, to the sci-fi thriller The Adjustment Bureau, the overpowering presence of love conquers all is seen as characters fight the undeniable fate of true love. No matter what obstacle a character may have to endure, love is the strongest force in the world. From the 2004 movie Notebook, this is I'll Be Seeing You by Billie Holiday.
1: In all the old familiar

Good versus evil is the struggle that underlines comics, books, films, and even culture. There is the good, courage, freedom, loyalty, and honor. And then there's the evil, cowardice, imprisonment, selfishness, and betrayal. Films that explore the battle between good versus evil, however, can range from children's animation, such as Fantasia, to fantasy films like The Chronicles of Narnia, to classic action flicks like The Great Collection of James Bond. And this theme tends to be especially prevalent in film series like Star Wars and Harry Potter. While good almost always triumphs over evil, it can be fascinating when evil prevails. Look at Star Wars, The Empire Strikes Back, even if it is only temporary. No doubt, good versus evil is a celebrated theme within movies as it represents the ultimate showdown of polar opposites. From Lord of the Rings, this is Enya with May It Be.

Survival. Well, it's a subject that lends itself well to movies because it tends to feature intense conflict between an individual and another force, whether it be human, nature, or machine, as well as between individual and self. The world can be a dangerous place, but there are amazing stories of humans surviving against all odds, from sinking ships, tsunamis, and being trapped in the wilderness. The 2002 Australian film Rabbit Proof Fence is a true story about a 14-year-old Aboriginal girl, Molly Kelly, and her escape from the Moore River Native Settlement while being chased by white law enforcement and an Aboriginal tracker. This happened in 1931, and the girl walked over 900 miles with her half-sister, Daisy Kadibil, and cousin Gracie. Their goal was to return to their Aboriginal families as they were part of the stolen generation. From the film Rabbit Proof Fence and with music by Peter Gabriel, this is the beautiful song Cloudless with Ningali Lawford and the Blind Boys of Perth.

Although we may not always consciously realise it, we seek out stories for their themes, and the movies that affect us the most are the ones we cherish and carry with us throughout our lives. I'm Maggie Morgan, and you've been listening to Meet Me at the Movies. This program is produced in the studios of 2RRR Sydney and is being heard across Australia on the Community Radio Network. So until we meet at the movies next time, be kind to one another.

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4: Coming up on Space Time, the most primitive galaxy in the known universe, understanding the true nature of the muon, and a spectacular meteoroid streaks across the skies of Sydney. All that and more coming up on Space Time.
5: Welcome to Space Time with Stuart Gary.

Astronomers have identified the most chemically primitive galaxy in the known universe, a stellar city dating back more than 13 billion years. The findings, reported in the journal Nature, suggest that this ultra-faint galaxy, catalogued as LAP-1b, has a record-breaking low oxygen abundance of just 1/240th that of our Sun. This chemically primitive state, coupled with an elevated carbon-to-oxygen ratio and a dominant dark matter halo, suggests that this ancient galaxy is one of the long-sought-after ancestors to the mysterious fossil galaxies found near our own Milky Way galaxy today, thereby providing an historic window into the earliest and most primitive stages of galaxy evolution. The discovery is based on new spectroscopic observations achieved by NASA's Webb Space Telescope. And aiding in the find was gravitational lensing. This involves light from a background galaxy being bent and magnified by the mass and hence gravity of a closer foreground galaxy. This allows astronomers to peer further back in time, giving them a rare glimpse of the early universe. Just after the Big Bang 13.8 billion years ago, the universe was fairly simple, consisting only of light elements such as hydrogen and helium. The heavier elements necessary for life, such as oxygen and carbon, didn't yet exist. They were first forged in the nuclear furnaces of the very first stars. For decades now, astronomers have been trying to find the moment these first-generation stars, known as Population 3 stars, began scattering the seeds for life across the cosmos. However, the earliest galaxies hosting such young primordial stars have remained so small and faint that seeing their chemical makeup was considered nearly impossible, at least until now. The study's lead author, Kimiko Nakajima from Kanazawa University, says finding a galaxy in such a primitive state was an astonishing achievement. It's a chemical signature that clearly indicates a primordial galaxy caught shortly after its formation. Beyond its primitive nature, this galaxy exhibited a high carbon-to-oxygen abundance ratio. And this unique chemical fingerprint aligns closely with the theoretical predictions for the material dispersed by the supernova explosions of the universe's first stars at the end of their lives. Nakajima says, "Usually we act like cosmic archaeologists, trying to guess the past by looking at old stars in our own neighborhood. But now we can analyze gas directly from the original scene some 13 billion years ago, witnessing the very moment when a galaxy first inherited the chemical building blocks that created the universe's first stars." Nakajima and colleagues also discovered that LAP-1b is incredibly light in terms of mass, less than 3,300 times that of the Sun. That implies that most of the mass in the galaxy does consist of invisible dark matter, that mysterious stuff that makes up 80% of the universe, but which scientists have yet to isolate. Now, this feature, together with its unique chemical makeup, makes LAP-1b a near-perfect match for the ultra-faint dwarf galaxies which are found near our own Milky Way galaxy today. They're composed of ancient stars over 12 billion years old, and are often described by astronomers as fossils of the universe. And astronomers suspect that these may well be the remains of the universe's earliest galaxies, because they too lack heavy elements. But astronomers have never had a direct link, at least until now. This is Space Time. Still to come, understanding the true nature of the muon, and a spectacular meteor streak through the skies of Sydney. All that and more still to come on Space Time.

0: Physicists have achieved a major breakthrough in understanding the discrepancy between experimental measurements and theoretical predictions of the magnetic properties of the muon, a heavier cousin of the subatomic elemental particle called the electron. The findings, reported in the journal Nature, are addressing a problem that's been debated by scientists for decades. This new research provides the most precise calculations to date of a key component underpinning the muon's magnetic moment. The muon is a subatomic particle similar to the electron, but around 200 times heavier. Muons are produced when high-energy particles from space, called cosmic rays, hit the Earth's upper atmosphere. Roughly 50 of these muons pass through the human body every second. Like the electron, muons behave as tiny magnets. The strength of this magnetism, known as its magnetic moment, has long served as a powerful test for the standard model of particle physics, the very foundation stone of science's understanding of the universe. But for years, the strength of the muon's magnetism has exhibited a persistent discrepancy between theory and experiment. And that hints at the possibility of undiscovered physics beyond the standard model. Peeking into the window of undiscovered physics is important because it may provide answers to some of the big mysteries of science, such as exactly what dark matter is made of. The study's lead author, Finn Stokes from Adelaide University, says the new work finally resolves this discrepancy, reinforcing the standard model rather than breaking it. He says the research focuses on the most uncertain part of the theoretical prediction, the hadronic vacuum polarization contribution, which arises from the complex interactions of quarks and gluons, which are governed by quantum chromodynamics. Quantum chromodynamics is the fundamental theory describing the strong nuclear force that binds quarks and gluons together to form protons, neutrons, and other subatomic particles. It's a core component of the standard model of particle physics. Stokes says these strong nuclear force effects are really difficult to calculate with high precision. So to overcome this challenge, Stokes and colleagues used a novel hybrid approach that combined large-scale computer simulations with experimental laboratory data. Using some of the world's most powerful supercomputers and a technique known as lattice quantum chromodynamics, the authors performed calculations at a higher resolution than ever before, thereby allowing them to significantly reduce uncertainties. And the new result is almost twice as precise as the previous consensus. They determined the hadronic vacuum polarization contribution with unprecedented accuracy, leading to a new standard model prediction for the muon's magnetic moment. And this updated prediction agrees with the latest experimental measurements to within just 0.5 standard divisions. Stokes says the work demonstrates the power of combining theoretical and experimental techniques to tackle some of the most challenging problems in physics. He says it's a major step forward in science's ability to test the standard model. And with this reduction in uncertainties, physicists can now compare theory and experiment with unprecedented precision, providing a remarkable validation for the standard model to some 11 decimal places.
1: There's been, I guess, a long ongoing sign of new physics in the magnetic moment of the muon for over 20 years. And so there's been a long ongoing theoretical program to try and meet the experimental program. And there's been this discrepancy that's been gradually growing in significance over the years as we get the results more and more precise. And recently, my theory group, as this result got to sort of the level that we would usually announce an actual discovery of physics, my group came out with a new theoretical calculation that identified what seems to be a problem in the old theoretical calculation, but updated the value and agrees really well with the experiment now. I mean, these signs that we thought that there seemed to be new physics because our theory and our experiment weren't lining up are maybe disappearing.
0: You achieve this data not by looking at the big picture, but by breaking it down into a series of smaller exercises.
1: Yeah, so there was a whole heap of different groups around the world working on small pieces of the problem. And we worked on a very specific one called the hadronic vacuum polarization, which is looking at the strong nuclear force. And then basically different groups looked at different forces and then different specific contributions from those forces. So the strong nuclear force is what holds, even smaller than the protons and neutrons, the quarks that make them up, holds those together to form the protons and neutrons. And

0: We are searching for something that could be dark energy and or dark matter, and this has to exist beyond the standard model because nothing in the standard model can do that. And so, yeah, hopefully we can find something beyond the standard model that'll give us insight into what these phenomena are.
1: What are you hoping to find? An axion?
0: I think the axion is something that is really interesting, and there are some promising signs for that. It's definitely something my group has been interested in looking into, particularly the QCD axion. I think for what we're currently seeing, the sort of residual tensions we see in the muon magnetic moment, the strongest candidate is some kind of dark photon, or what's sometimes called a Z prime boson. So that's, to me, at least in this particular part of the physics, some kind of dark photon is, in theory, the most promising candidate. So the remaining questions we have for the hadronic vacuum polarization, particularly.
1: And how do you experiment for that?
0: It is challenging. I think there are a number of experiments that should, in principle, be able to detect it to some degree of precision. There are sort of these dark matter direct detection experiments that look for any kind of what they call a dark matter wind, and a dark photon could play a role in that. And so therefore they should, given particular types of dark photon, they should get a signal at a particular level, whether it's above or below their sensitivity depends on the exact parameters of the dark photon. And then also we should in theory be able to see it eventually at various collider experiments.
1: Is there any possibility that it really is just a play with gravity, that gravity does change over distance? Something that would annihilate the need for dark matter at all, I'm saying.
0: Yeah. I think it's a tempting explanation. I think it would be very exciting if that was the case. To the best of my understanding, none of the proposals for how to do that are especially promising at this stage, but I think it's definitely an avenue that we should explore. We shouldn't just assume that it's the thing that seems most plausible to at least particle physics community, that particle physics isn't the only possible explanation. We should definitely keep exploring whether there is some kind of modification to gravity. So far, the most promising avenues have all been in particle physics. So far, most of them have then later closed off or become significantly restricted in some way. So it's looked the most promising, but we haven't found anything there. So as you say, maybe we will end up finding that it actually does lie elsewhere.
1: Yeah, MON seems to work well on certain scales, but not others.
0: Yeah. To me, the most interesting thing is related to why I think there might be this dark photon and what it is different about this new calculation, which is that my group did, taking the mathematics of the standard model, we did a calculation where we directly put that onto a supercomputer and computed the results that it predicted. All of the previous results that were in tension with the experimental result were all calculated in a different way. They took data from experiments from electron-positron colliders, where they collide an electron, an anti-electron, a positron, to produce particles, and particularly to produce a photon, and then that will decay into various things. And they used the data from these experiments, and they used particle physics to then relate that data to the specific physics of the muon magnetic moment that we wanted. So there was a big difference between that result, which very much took a large body of experimental data as input, and then related it to the result we wanted. Our result, which took just the standard model and the small set of parameters, just the quark masses and the coupling of QCD force and then the strength of electromagnetism, so the coupling of strong force and electromagnetism, and did this numerical calculation. And so what this seems to indicate is that even there's a significant discrepancy between the two, and one of them agrees with the final experiment and one of them doesn't, that there is this some kind of tension between the standard model and these other experiments, these electron-positron colliders. And this is where I think the potential, it has been proposed that a dark photon could explain these discrepancies. And there are further, in more recent experiments, there's even discrepancies among different electron-positron colliders operating in different ways. In some sense, it looks like a dark photon could theoretically bring them into alignment with each other. Other experimental limits that other experiments, in theory, should have seen a dark photon with the properties you need to do that. So there would have to be some additional physics to explain why we haven't seen that dark photon anywhere else.
1: That's Dr. Finn Stokes from Adelaide University. And this is Space Time. Still to come, the evening skies of Sydney light up as a spectacular meteor plunges through the atmosphere. And later in the science report, a new study has found the positive effects of vitamin C in combating some types of cancer. All that and more still to come.

The evening skies of Sydney and much of the New South Wales Pacific Coast were lit up on Thursday evening by a spectacular meteoroid burning up in the atmosphere. And the bright green fireball was visible far beyond Sydney's metro area, with reports as far afield as Junee and Canberra in the south, Bathurst and Mudgee in the west, and even as far north as Queensland's Sunshine Coast. Witnesses described the celestial display as producing a rainbow of colours from blue to green and even orange, briefly turning the ocean an electric blue before eventually disappearing over the Pacific horizon to the east. Now, in astronomical terms, this meteoroid is classified as a bolide. Bolides are fireballs that are brighter than the planet Venus and are seen to airburst or break up as they enter the atmosphere. Astronomer Brad Tucker from the Australian National University says despite its brilliant display, the meteor itself would only have been around 30 to 50 centimetres wide. He says its predominantly greenish colour was caused by its iron and nickel composition. It was moving at over 30 kilometres per second, much too fast to be space junk, which typically streaks through the atmosphere at around 8 kilometres per second. And its flight path also rules out it being part of the annual Eta Accurids meteor shower, which is visible between mid-April and late May. Certainly a spectacular celestial display as Australia moves closer to winter. This is Space Time.

0: And time now to take a brief look at some of the other stories making news in science this week with a science report. The World Health Organization has declared an Ebola outbreak in Central Africa around the Democratic Republic of the Congo and Uganda as a major public health emergency. Ebola is one of the world's deadliest infectious diseases, with several different viral strains causing severe outbreaks, especially the Zaire strain. Now, this latest outbreak involves the Bunyibugyo strain, which kills about half of all those infected, and for which there is no vaccine. Ebola spreads directly from person to person through contact with infected body fluids. The first symptoms include fever, a sore throat, muscle pain, and headaches. These are usually followed by vomiting, diarrhea, a rash, liver and renal dysfunction, and extensive bleeding both internally and externally from the eyes and from mucous membranes, including from the gastrointestinal tract. Death, if it occurs, follows typically between 6 and 16 days from the first symptoms, and is often due to shock from the loss of fluids. A new study claims vitamin C affects chemical reactions in the digestive system that are linked to cancer. The findings, reported in the Journal of Theoretical Biology, looked at North American diets, which have seen a steady increase in exposure to nitrite and nitrate compounds, which are commonly found in cured meats, as well as fruits and vegetables grown using polluted soil and water. While nitrates and nitrites play an important role in neurological and heart health, in the stomach they can undergo a chemical reaction known as nitrosation, resulting in the formation of chemicals that many scientists suspect increase the risk of cancer. The authors developed a mathematical model of the salivary glands, stomach, small intestine, and plasma to simulate how nitrates and nitrites move through the body and change over time. Their model demonstrated that when vitamin C is also present in food, such as in leafy green vegetables like spinach, which contain both vitamin C and nitrate, it could decrease the risk of cancer. The study also suggested that taking vitamin C supplements after each meal could have a moderately positive effect in reducing the formation of nitrosation products associated with cancer risk from dietary nitrates and nitrides, such as those found in foods like bacon and salami. A new study has supported the long-standing theory that the forearms of some theropod dinosaurs grew smaller and weaker as their heads grew bigger and more powerful. The findings, reported in the journal The Proceedings of the Royal Society B, looked at data for 82 species of theropod dinosaurs. Theropods are the large two-legged, mainly carnivorous dinosaurs, such as Tyrannosaurus rex. The authors found that smaller arms were closely linked to the development of large, powerful skulls and jaws, more so than to larger overall body size, indicating that having tiny arms weren't just a byproduct of bodies getting bigger. The paleontologists behind the study say that as their prey grew bigger, the heads of these theropods took over more and more function from the arms as the primary method of attack. The authors say strong skulls and jaws evolved to better subdue the prey, and it became a case of use it or lose it, with the arms being less and less useful and consequently reducing in size over time. The other primary theory for the reduction in arm size in animals like Tyrannosaurus rex is that as their heads grew bigger and heavier, the arms had to reduce in size in order to maintain the correct balance between the front of the animal and the tail, thereby preventing these archosaurs from literally tipping over. Fake moon landing conspiracy theorists have been forced to admit defeat following multiple images from independent sources clearly showing the Apollo 11 LEM or lunar lander just where NASA said it was in the Sea of Tranquility. But it looks like these conspiracy theorists will go down kicking, as they've already come up with a new conspiracy theory claiming that, yes, Apollo 11 did land on the moon, but they found aliens there. The skeptic's Tim Mendham says, according to this new theory, NASA have been hiding the truth all along.
1: This is someone who believes that they really saw something up there, and it was aliens and extraterrestrials having a little camp up there or something, and they saw this, and because naturally it was hidden, but it's saying that therefore the moon landing vehicles did fly, go to the moon.
0: They can't deny Apollo 11 anymore because they've actually seen the lower stage of the lunar lander, the LEM, sitting there. They've taken photos of it, so we know it was there. Plus, of course, the radar reflectors and all the other stuff. I'm old enough to remember Apollo 11, and I remember all the footage I saw of the landing, of the EVAs, the lot. During none of that did I remember seeing any little green or little grey men wander up and knock on the door asking for a cup of sugar.
1: And would you like a slice of cheese?
0: You know, cheese is just a loaf of milk, don't you?
1: A loaf of milk, yeah, thank you. Anyway, this is supposedly that the Apollo 11 mission flew over the top. One of the nicest quotes in this story is that the story claims the astronauts communicated privately on a secret radio channel during a communication blackout.
0: If there's a communications blackout for some reason,
1: side of the moon.
0: Why would you need... Well, no, because that side of the moon is always facing the Earth anyway. Why would you need a secret channel?
1: Yeah, I know. There's a lot of things in these stories that sort of don't really hold a lot of water. Anyway, they're supposedly psychic to predict that there'd be aliens on the moon, and of course, H.G. Wells wrote a story about the first men in the moon, and, you know, all those sort of things that the delays, quite reasonable delays to the Artemis 2 launch, to say that, they're delaying it because they don't want to reveal what's really there. No, it's another one of those stories that the conspiracy that will disappear.
0: That's the Skeptics, Tim Mendham. This is Space Time. A new study of Jupiter's ice moon Europa is casting doubt on previous evidence showing possible vapor plumes ejecting into space. The findings, reported in the journal Astronomy and Astrophysics, could have serious implications for the American and European missions now on their way to the Jovian system. Looking back at some 14 years of Hubble telescope data for Jupiter's moon Europa has given scientists a better understanding of its tenuous atmosphere. But it's also casting doubt on the idea that the ice moon's intermittently discharging faint water plumes into space from its global subsurface ocean. One of the study's authors, Kurt Rutherford from the Southwest Research Institute in San Antonio, Texas, says the evidence for water vapor plumes on Europa isn't as strong as first thought. Rutherford was one of the authors on the original 2014 paper which proposed the presence of the ice plumes, and he's now reanalyzed the data. His new paper has looked at some 14 years of data from the Hubble Space Telescope's imaging spectrograph focusing on Europa's Lyman Alpha emissions. Lyman Alpha is a specific wavelength of ultraviolet light emitted and scattered by hydrogen atoms. Rutherford says between 2012 and 2014, the team were pushing the limits on Hubble telescope capabilities. One of the difficulties in interpreting the data back then was determining exactly where to place Europa within its context. See, the way Hubble works left some uncertainty in terms of placement relative to the center of the image. And if Europa's placement was off even by just a pixel or two, it would have an effect on how the data gets interpreted. It means that what they originally thought could be evidence of water vapor plumes could also be static noise instead. The reanalysis has taken the original 99.9% confidence in the plume's existence and reduced it down to less than 90% confidence. Now that's still pretty good, but it's simply not good enough evidence to support the certainty of the claims being made at the time. Rutherford says the current dataset doesn't rule out the possibility of the water plumes first described in the 2014 paper, but it no longer provides concrete evidence for them. The new analysis also provides improved information about the neutral hydrogen atom component of Europa's escaping atmosphere, originating from its water ice surface. Scientists still hope to find water vapor plumes escaping from Europa. You see, similar water vapor plumes have been confirmed on Saturn's ice moon Enceladus, which also has a global subsurface ocean. And Europa's neighbor Io, another moon of Jupiter, has plumes of sulfur dioxide expanding out into space through volcanic eruptions. Cracks in Europa's icy shell could provide potential pathways for liquid water to rise to the surface and then shoot off out into space. And that's important because it would provide an opportunity for NASA's Europa Clipper mission to study the plumes when it arrives in the Jovian system in 2030 and when the European Space Agency's Jupiter Icy Moons Explorer or JUICE mission arrives in the Jovian system the following year. This is Space Time. Still to come, are Earth's co-orbital stray asteroids or chunks of the moon? And the SMILE mission launches on its mission to study Earth's protective shield against the solar wind. All that and more still to come on Space Time.

As well as our moon, planet Earth also has a group of asteroids orbiting around the sun with it. Known as co-orbitals, these small bodies, sometimes called extra moons, are caught up in resonance with the Earth and end up staying around for hours, months, or even years before moving off again. Astronomers have long believed that these co-orbitals wander in from the main asteroid belt between Mars and Jupiter. However, a new report in the journal Icarus claims spectral analysis shows that one of these objects, the 24 by 107-meter wide asteroid 469219 Camoalia, has a similar compositional profile to space-weathered lunar silicates that make up the moon's surface regolith. And that's led some astronomers to suggest that Camoalia may in fact be lunar ejecta, debris created during an asteroid impact on the moon, possibly the same event that created the 22-kilometer-wide Giordano-Bruno crater. To test their hypothesis, the authors used supercomputer models to simulate 12,000 possible impact events to see what would happen to this material over millions of years. They found that 70 of these 12,000 simulations could produce stabilized co-orbital objects larger than 10 meters in size. Now, that suggests that most of Earth's co-orbitals were more likely to have originated from the main asteroid belt. But it also means around 4.3% could have originated from the Moon. China's Tianwen-2 spacecraft is currently on its way to study the asteroid on what will be a sample return mission. It'll arrive there next year and collect around a kilogram of regolith from the asteroid's surface for return to Earth for more detailed examination and testing. What that sample analysis finds will have a significant impact on science's understanding of orbital mechanics. Now, if the sample is from the main asteroid belt, scientists will need to explain its strange spectral signature. But if the sample turns out to be from the moon, scientists will be forced to rethink their understanding of the physics of lunar impact mechanics, crater scaling laws, and a range of other characteristics of the moon. So whatever happens, it'll make for interesting times. This is Space Time. Still to come, the European Space Agency SMILE mission launches on a mission to study the Earth's magnetic shield protecting our planet from the solar wind. And later in the science report, geologists say a new tectonic plate boundary could be forming in Zambia. All that and more still to come on Space Time.

0: The European Space Agency has successfully launched its SMILE spacecraft on an ambitious mission to better understand the interaction between Earth's protective magnetosphere and the constant stream of charged particles flowing out from the sun and the solar wind and space weather events such as solar and geomagnetic storms. The solar wind can damage anything in its path, especially when it builds up into solar storms. It can erode away a planet's atmosphere and irradiate its surface, destroying life. Our near neighbor, the red planet Mars, is a great example. The Solar Wind Magnetosphere Ionosphere Link Explorer, or SMILE spacecraft, was launched aboard a Vega C rocket from the European Space Agency's Kourou spaceport in French Guiana. Following launch and separation from the rocket, the first signals from SMILE were received by ESA's New Norcia ground station in Australia. The spacecraft's solar panels then deployed, powering its systems and science instruments. SMILE is a collaboration between the European Space Agency and the Chinese Academy of Sciences. It builds on previous spacecraft, including the Cluster mission and the XMM-Newton Earth-orbiting X-ray telescope. Its three-year primary mission will study how Earth responds to the streams of particles and bursts of radiation from the Sun using an X-ray camera to make the first X-ray observations of Earth's magnetic shield and an ultraviolet camera to watch the resulting northern lights non-stop for 45 hours at a time. This will allow astronomers to push the boundaries of science in an effort to answer some of the big questions which have remained a mystery for more than 70 years since scientists first discovered that planet Earth sits within the gigantic bubble of the magnetosphere. And this interaction triggers disturbances ranging from minor substorms to major geomagnetic events which can ripple through the magnetosphere towards the North and South Poles. There, the magnetic storms set off the spectacular northern and southern lights, the Aurora Borealis and Aurora Australis. By comparing the X-ray and ultraviolet images, astronomers will read in real time the story of how Earth responds to the solar wind onslaught. During the next month, SMILE will slowly lift its orbital altitude through a series of 11 engine burns, ultimately ending up in an extremely elliptical orbit that takes it from 121,000 kilometers above the North Pole, where it collects data, before descending down to just 5,000 kilometers above the South Pole, where it delivers that data back to scientists on the Earth. The data collection will begin in earnest in July, after mission managers unfold the spacecraft's booms and open its camera covers and confirm that everything's working as expected. This report on SMILE from ESA TV.
1: Every day, Earth faces a relentless attack from the Sun. A usually steady rain of tiny but fierce particles, known as the solar wind, can sometimes be interrupted by much bigger blasts. Luckily, we have a defense: Earth's magnetic field. This shield that Earth holds up against the solar wind is all that prevents our thriving planet from turning into a barren wasteland. And finally, we've reached a moment in history where our scientific tools and technologies are advanced enough to get to the bottom of how exactly this magnetic shield works. Our latest investigator, SMILE. SMILE is equipped with a unique toolkit to give us our first complete look at the interaction between the solar wind and Earth. It will be the first ever mission to look at the edge of Earth's magnetic field with X-ray vision, to uncover where and how our shield is hit. At the same time, it will use ultraviolet vision to record the northern lights for more than 40 hours at a time, helping us understand how exactly Earth responds to solar storms. SMILE will send the data it collects back down to Earth, mainly to a ground station in O'Higgins, Antarctica. Scientists will dig deep into this data to find out more. They will tackle big questions, like what happens where the solar wind meets Earth's magnetic shield, what causes magnetic glitches on the dark side of Earth, and how can we predict the most dangerous threats in advance.
0: This is Space Time.

0: And time now to take another brief look at some of the other stories making news in science this week with a science report. A new study has shown that high blood pressure now affects 2 in every 5 Australians aged 18 and over. The findings by the Australian Institute of Health and Welfare determined that some 39% or 7.2 million Australian adults now suffer from hypertension. The study also found that almost 2 in 3 Australian adults at 63% with hypertension did not self-report the condition, and that indicates they may be unaware that they have a problem. Geologists say a new tectonic plate boundary could be forming in Zambia. The findings, reported in the journal Frontiers in Earth Science, provides more evidence supporting the idea that the African continent is beginning to break up. The authors have found hot thermal springs running through the Kafue Rift in Central Africa, which is part of a 2,500-kilometer stretch of rifts through the continent. The authors investigated the makeup of gases in these hot springs, finding the levels of helium were comparable to the more established East African rift system, which we already know is in the process of splitting Africa into 2 separate continents, and in that process, creating a new ocean. The authors say the gas levels indicate that this newly discovered rift has broken through Earth's crust and into the mantle. While this rift is expected to lead to the breakup of sub-Saharan Africa from the rest of the continent, the authors say in the meantime it could provide economic benefits for the region as it provides access to geothermal energy, helium and hydrogen. A new study has found that teenagers spend almost an hour on their phones between 10 p.m. and 6 a.m. on school nights, a time when they should be sleeping. The findings, reported in the Journal of the American Medical Association, looked at smartphone usage over this 8-hour window because a bedtime of 10 p.m. would allow the maximum amount of recommended sleep before needing to wake up at 6 a.m. to start the new school day. The authors found that teens spent an average of 50 minutes on their phone during this time, with more than 65% of that time spent on social media apps. This is Space Time.
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0: A new study suggests that the neutrino, which is some of the least massive objects in the universe, may trigger some of the biggest explosions in the universe. Supernovae, the explosive death of massive stars, which is so bright it can outshine an entire galaxy. Neutrinos are the most common form of matter in the universe, but they're so small, there are literally billions of them passing through you right now without you even noticing it. They're produced by some of the most extreme events in the universe, including the cores of stars, supernova explosions, and nuclear reactors. Neutrinos come in 3 types, known as flavors: electron, muon, and tau. And what makes them really weird is that they oscillate between these flavors as they move through space. So, an electron neutrino produced in, say, a beta decay reaction may interact in a distant detector as a muon or tau neutrino. The cause of this oscillation between flavors remains poorly understood. Now, a report in the journal Physical Review Letters has found evidence that a particular rapid form of this oscillation, known as fast flavor conversion, may play a key role in whether or not a collapsing star explodes as a supernova. Stars shine by fusing hydrogen into helium in their cores. When the hydrogen runs out and it's all converted into helium, the star will then start to fuse helium into heavier elements, starting with carbon and oxygen. Now, for most stars like our Sun, that's where the process will end. The star will die and become a white dwarf. But for stars at least 8 times more massive than our Sun, they're big enough to continue this process, producing ever heavier and heavier elements until they eventually produce iron in their core. But no matter how massive a star is, it can't fuse iron into anything heavier. And so, the hydrostatic equilibrium balancing act between gravity crashing a star downwards towards its center and nuclear energy pushing outwards ends, and gravity wins, causing the star to collapse under its own mass, triggering a shockwave which then blows the star apart in a core collapse supernova. While the neutrinos produced during this collapsing core are the main drivers of this blast, only certain flavors will interact strongly enough with surrounding matter to heat it up. And as a result, neutrino oscillation plays a key role. If neutrinos switch flavors at the wrong time, the explosion will fail. So to work out exactly what's happening, the authors developed new computer models of collapsing stars across a range of masses and incorporated fast flavor conversions in order to simulate how neutrinos interact during these events. They discovered that the outcome was closely tied to how quickly collapsing material was falling inwards onto the core, a quantity called the mass accretion rate. When the acceleration rate's low, fast flavor conversion boosts the energy deposited by the neutrinos and helps drive the explosion. Now, in contrast, when it's high, the conversion reduces the overall neutrino output enough to suppress the supernova blast. But the importance of the neutrinos doesn't end there. Pound for pound, out of all the particles with mass, neutrinos are the fastest. In fact, at one point, they were thought to be traveling at the speed of light. But because they do have mass, we know that's not possible, and that's now been confirmed. But exactly how fast are they? Neutrino physicist Kirsty Duffy and Durham University neutrino theorist Jessica Turner discussed exactly how fast neutrinos can travel in this report from Fermilab.
1: Neutrinos are really speedy. These little particles can travel straight through the entire Earth in a fraction of the time it takes you to blink. Pound for pound, of all the particles with mass, they are the fastest, almost travelling at the fastest possible speed in the universe, the speed of light. But not quite. So exactly how fast are they? That's tougher to say. You may have heard that light from the sun takes 8 minutes to reach Earth. When you look up at the sun, you're actually seeing it as it was 8 minutes ago, before all those photons travelled 149.6 billion metres to reach the Earth. But some weird things happen when you travel at the speed of light, and if you're a photon, it seems like the journey takes no time at all. I've invited Jessica Turner to help explain it. Jessica is a neutrino theorist at Durham University. Hi, Jessica.
2: Hi, Kirsty. You're correct. To a photon travelling at the speed of light, the journey happens instantaneously. We move really slowly compared to photons, so our experience of time is immensely different. From Einstein's theory of special relativity, we know that the faster something travels, the more time slows down, to the point that for a photon travelling at the speed of light, time stops. So a photon experiences the entire universe's timeline all at once.
1: I mean, what? Think about that for a second. But why are we talking about photons when we're supposed to be discussing the speed of neutrinos?
2: The short answer is, on a practical level, neutrinos travel so close to the speed of light, you can basically just round up.
1: That's right. We've tried to measure the speed neutrinos travel by measuring how long it takes for them to travel long distances. For example, the Minos experiment timed how long it took neutrinos to travel 735 kilometres from Fermilab to northern Minnesota. But we don't have the resolution, even in our most precise experiments, to measure the speed of neutrinos being noticeably different from the speed of light. I mean, you know, to the extent that we measure neutrinos at all. Now let's get a bit more specific. We can calculate the speed of a neutrino from its energy using Einstein's special relativity equations if we know its mass. Let's run the numbers for a neutrino we'd make at Fermilab's particle accelerators and give it an energy of 1 GeV. The other part of the equation is harder because we don't actually know the mass of the neutrino. We've never been able to measure it. There are some experiments that have helped narrow it down, including Catrin. Catrin recently showed that the mass of the neutrino has to be less than 0.8 eV over c squared. So let's say Catrin is just shy of finding the neutrino mass. We'll plug in 0.7 eV over c squared into our equation. That tells us that our neutrinos would travel at 0.99999999999999999999999999999999999999999999999999999999999999999999999999999999999999999999999999999999999999999999999999999999999999999999999999999999999999999999999999999999999999999999999999999999999999999999999999999999999999999999999999999999999999999999999999999999999999999999999999999999999999999999999999999999999999999999999999999999999999999999999999999999999999999999999999999999999999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They actually travel as a mix of three different mass states, mass 1, mass 2, and mass 3. And each one has a probability of interacting as a different flavour of neutrino, electron, muon, or tau. This is an example of quantum superposition, and it is pretty wild stuff. Here's Jessica to explain it.
2: So an important thing to remember in this discussion is that particles are also waves, and the length of the wave is not infinite. So you can think of particles as little sections of waves or as a wave packet. When a neutrino is born at an accelerator, it starts out as a superposition of all three mass states. This means that the wave packets for all three mass states are overlapping. And as long as the wave packets are overlapping, you have a coherent neutrino. Any one of these mass states could be the one to interact in your detector, and you wouldn't be able to tell the difference. This leads to the phenomenon of neutrino oscillation.
1: But things with different masses should travel at different speeds. So what does that mean for the neutrino?
2: We do think that the different mass states of a neutrino should travel at different speeds. If the neutrino travelled for long enough, the three wave packets for the three different mass states would slowly spread out over time until they no longer overlap. This would cause what we call decoherence, and in that case, we wouldn't see neutrino oscillation. We'd always have the same proportion of electron, muon, and tau neutrinos showing up each time. But to get these decoherent neutrinos, they'd have to have travelled an incredible distance, way further than any experiment we could ever build on Earth. The only neutrinos we know of that might experience this phenomenon are the ones that have been travelling since the Big Bang. Unfortunately, they're so low energy at this point that we don't have detectors sensitive enough to see them.
1: As you can see, examining the speed of neutrinos is anything but simple, and there's still more to uncover. Big Bang neutrinos, also known as relic neutrinos or the cosmic neutrino background, are one of my favourite neutrino physics topics.
2: Fun fact, when a neutrino is created, it's immediately going full speed. There's no acceleration period like your car. And while light can slow down while travelling through material, like water or air, neutrinos are basically always travelling at the same speed. This is because they aren't interacting with anything the way that light does through electromagnetism. So it takes the very expansion of space-time itself to stretch their wavelengths and slow them down.
1: Bonus fun fact. In 2011, neutrinos made headlines when the OPERA experiment reported a measurement that seemed to show neutrinos moving faster than the speed of light. Investigations showed that it was actually an equipment error in the experiment, and neutrinos do obey special relativity after all. Interestingly, one of the experiments that cross-checked the OPERA result was Icarus, which measured the same neutrinos as OPERA with a different timing system. Everything's coming full circle because Icarus was moved to Fermilab in 2017 and is now taking data in Fermilab's Booster Neutrino Beam.
0: That's neutrino physicist Dr. Kirsty Duffy and Durham University neutrino theorist Dr. Jessica Turner in that special report from Fermilab. And this is Space Time. Still to come, Neptune's mysterious moon Nereid and a safe return to Earth in the South Australian outback for a hypersonic test vehicle. All that and more still to come on Space Time.

A new study suggests that planet Neptune's distant moon Nereid may be the last of the ice giant's original satellites, which somehow managed to survive a cosmic billiard game. Neptune is the eighth and most distant known planet from the Sun, and it has 16 known moons, the largest of which is Triton, the only Neptunian moon large enough to have become rounded under its own gravity. Triton is a frozen world with a thin, hazy atmosphere. And it's peppered with cryovolcanoes erupting dark ice high into the sky. This ejecta is then blown across the moon's frozen nitrogen-covered surface by strong winds, leaving dark streaks across the ground as the material falls back to the icy surface. Triton orbits Neptune in retrograde, that is, in the opposite direction of its host planet's rotation, and it's the only large moon in the solar system to do so. And that's because Triton is thought to be a captured Kuiper Belt object from the frigid outskirts of the solar system that was caught up in Neptune's gravitational field billions of years ago. During that encounter, Triton must have scattered Neptune's original moons, putting them on destructive collision courses. One of the few exceptions to this fate looks like it could be the tiny moon Nereid, Neptune's third largest. New observations suggest that this 357-kilometer-wide world was instead flung into an extreme elliptical orbit around Neptune. The study's lead author, Matthew Blakob from Caltech, says what scientists know about Nereid is very limited. For its size, Nereid is extremely understudied. It was discovered by Dutch astronomer Gerhard Kuiper 40 years ago. He named the moon after the sea nymphs in Greek mythology. Nereid's extremely eccentric orbit around Neptune takes a full Earth year to complete, ranging from 1.4 to 9.6 million kilometers. Like Triton, Nereid was originally thought to be a captured Kuiper Belt object. However, new observations by the Webb Space Telescope suggest that Nereid's composition is inconsistent with a Kuiper Belt origin. The new findings, reported in the journal Science Advances, claims that Nereid simply has too much ice, and that suggests that it could be part of Neptune's original satellite system. The observations show its elongated orbit matches what one would expect from a moon that was originally formed close to Neptune and was later pushed outwards by the capture of Triton. Balyakov says Neptune's innermost moons are likely to have been all formed from the shattered remains of the planet's original moons. In other words, they're Triton's casualties. This is Space Time. Still to come, a safe return to Earth for a hypersonic test vehicle, and later in the science report, a new study claims your eyes could indicate how strong your bones are. All that and more still to come on Space Time.

Varda Space Industries' W6 capsules returned safely to Earth, parachuting down into the South Australian outback. W6 was a demonstrator vehicle focusing on autonomous hypersonic flight and next-generation thermal protection systems. The capsule landed on Southern Launch's Coonabur Test Range in Western South Australia, completing a journey that began with a ride into orbit on a SpaceX Falcon 9 transporter mission back in March. The W6 mission was funded through a partnership between the United States Air Force Research Laboratory and commercial space companies. The vehicle carried a payload from Rhea Space Activity to further test the AutoNav autonomous navigation system. AutoNav traces its heritage to the software originally developed for NASA's Deep Impact program, where it autonomously guided a projectile into a comet at 36,000 kilometers per hour, generating an explosion equivalent to 4.8 tons of TNT. On W6, the algorithm operated aboard Varda's hypersonic reentry capsule used onboard imagery to identify resident space objects, including stars and low Earth orbit satellites, in order to determine its precise position. The mission represents a crucial step towards fully autonomous celestial navigation, the hypersonic and reentry vehicles operating in dynamic environments. W6 also carried a nose tile developed by Sandia National Laboratory, embedded with small samples of advanced thermal protection materials. The mission enabled researchers to evaluate material performance under real-life hypersonic heating conditions. As well as that, there were two instrumented shoulder tiles on the heat shield, collecting in-flight thermal and performance data for NASA. These tiles were made at NASA's Ames Research Center in California's Silicon Valley using an alternative production technique called HR. Together, these three payloads have generated valuable data supporting continued innovation in thermal protection systems for reusable reentry vehicles and hypersonic platforms. This is Space Time.

0: And time now to take another brief look at some of the other stories making news in science this week with a science report. A new study claims your eyes could indicate how strong your bones are and if you're developing osteoporosis. The findings, reported in the journal PLOS Digital Health, claims retinal images taken from the back of the eye are a way for doctors to estimate a person's biological age. The lack of access to bone density scans can lead to people with osteoporosis only finding out they have the condition after they've fractured a bone. For the study, the authors compared retinal imagery with bone mineral density scans and with fracture risk scores for some 2,000 older people from Singapore, as well as over 40,000 British participants. They found older biological age calculated using the retinal imagery was linked to lower bone mineral density and higher osteoporosis risk, meaning taking a retinal photograph could be another option for assessing the risk of fractures before they happen. Well, it's got to be one of the great moments in science. Researchers have discovered that insects feel pain. The findings, reported in the journal The Proceedings of the Royal Society B, show that the humble chirping cricket can feel pain. The authors found that the insects groom their antennae more in response to what could be considered painful levels of heat. Researchers applied a soldering iron heated to 65 degrees Celsius to one of the cricket's antennas and found they were significantly more likely to groom the stimulated antenna and did so for longer, key behaviors associated with pain. The realization that insects experience pain could have direct implications for the welfare of billions of farmed insects. A new study has shown that most Australian wild dogs have mostly dingo ancestry. The findings, reported in the journal Conservation Letters, based on new genetic testing of a population of free-roaming canines in Australia, often labelled as wild dogs. Researchers from Adelaide University analysed more than 300 free-roaming canines across Australia and found that on average, just 11.7% of their DNA comes from domestic dog breeds. The rest is dingo. Well, it wouldn't be Friday without a good Bigfoot story for your listening and dancing pleasure.
1: These animals, in fact, are real.
2: I've seen them. They're here.
3: I'm having a really difficult time finding an explanation for this.
4: There's something on the hill.
5: I do think there's a Squatch in these woods.
0: A former US Marine has now come forward with a remarkable tale of encountering a suspected Sasquatch during a training exercise at a restricted military base at Quantico in Virginia. Skeptics Tim Mendham says the incident, which occurred in the summer of 2005, was only revealed recently by the Bigfoot Field Researchers Association, the BFRO.
6: We all love a good Bigfoot story, and this isn't one of them. It's basically that some soldiers near Quantico in Virginia, military camp there, a former Marine has come forward with a, quote, remarkable account of encountering a suspected Sasquatch, or Bigfoot, whatever you like to call it, at a restricted military base. He said they were out in field training exercises at a mock urban environment. One evening, he and two other Marines were ordered to leave the location and travel through the woods to a pickup vehicle approximately 500 to 700 metres away, which is not very far. But what they saw was some trees being bent. This is what they said, what this one fellow said. Trees being bent and looking down, they saw a large hairy creature with its back facing us. In other words, they didn't see a face. All they saw was pretty much a heavy thing pulling two trees together.
0: Oh, come on now. They were staggering out of a bar and they saw the bouncer.
6: Or it was a bear, or it was a lot of different things. But they hightailed it out of there. They said its proportions and movement did not resemble a human. They didn't see what it looked like. It had brown or reddish brown hair. The one thing they did notice was that they experienced weird compass readings earlier in the evening. They don't say how much earlier in the evening, but what's that got to do with anything? I do not know, unless they're suggesting that Bigfoot is magnetic.
0: The thing nowadays is things like Sasquatch and that, they're not just undiscovered species in the real world. They're supernatural, often from space.
6: That's why the term that we all know, UFO, has been changed because of sort of flying. People didn't like flying. It could be to unknown aerial phenomenon, still in the air. And then they change it again to unknown anomalous phenomena. That drags in all the Bigfoot and weird creatures and psychic powers and all sorts of different things. So it's an all-encompassing and therefore meaningless title, but it's still unknown. And these people, it was sort of years, near 20 years ago that this thing supposedly happened. And it said it stayed with me forever. Yeah. He saw something pushing a tree over, apparently. He didn't see what it was. He saw a hairy back at night, I think it would be. I don't know. So, therefore, this is not one of the best Bigfoot stories. Then again, it's probably not one of the worst. In fact, they're all pretty terrible. So, this is just another one to throw in, that it's sort of Bigfoot on or close to a secret military camp.
0: That's the skeptic's Tim Mendham, and this is Space Time.
1: At this stage, it appears the Labour Party will have a majority of between 15 and 19 seats in the new House of Representatives.

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6: Hello, I'm Peter Hislop. A woman with alleged links to Islamic State has been charged and arrested in Melbourne with terror offences after returning to Australia. The woman was part of the second group of so-called ISIS brides and children who arrived home this week after departing a camp in Syria. AFP Deputy Commissioner National Security Hilda Sirik says all women who have returned home from Syria are being monitored.
7: I won't outline our operational strategies or who could face charges in the future, but I will confirm investigations are continuing in all recent adult female returnees who spent time in internally displaced persons camps in Syria.
6: Defence is seeking more than $2 billion in damages from a manufacturer of a firefighting foam which contained forever chemicals, or PFAS. The foam was used at 28 defence bases across Australia, which prompted concerns about environmental contamination. The Commonwealth has today launched legal action against manufacturer 3M, alleging it withheld information. Assistant Defence Minister Peter Khalil says defence has already spent more than $1.3 billion of taxpayer money helping affected communities.
8: Defence has treated or removed more than 200,000 tonnes of contaminated soil across defence sites to mitigate the spread. Defence has treated and provided at least 8 years of water assistance to eligible properties, and we've operated and maintained 7 water treatment plants across Australia.
6: Australia Post has confirmed it will increase the cost of sending parcels as part of annual price determinations. From July 1, it will cost 5% more on average to send parcels. International delivery is also going up by an average of 3.75%, impacting both retail customers and businesses. Australians who lose up to $3,000 to scams could be automatically reimbursed under changes to the National Scam Prevention Framework. Noah Second reports from Canberra.
9: Banking, telecommunications and key digital platforms will need to put scam prevention and reimbursement systems in place by April next year under the Scam Prevention Framework. Assistant Treasurer Dan Molino has today released draft codes for each sector and a discussion paper for dispute resolution, including automatic payments for low-cost scams.
10: Where disputes involve amounts under $3,000, industry should pay out automatically.
9: The change comes after independent MPs and scam victims have been pushing for a reimbursement model to put responsibility on companies hosting scammers.
6: The United States is reported to have shot down Iranian attack drones around the Strait of Hormuz, raising tensions in the critical oil corridor. A ground control station, which was about to launch a fifth drone, was also attacked. It's understood the US claimed the drones posed a threat to its forces. The managing director of the ABC has assured Senate estimates AI-generated content will be checked by human journalists before stories are published. Hugh Marks has confirmed AI will be used in a trial to rewrite radio reports and publish them online. He says he doesn't believe the objective of the program is to cut jobs.
11: I assume the consultation has been quite broad across many of the local operations. It's certainly something that I've spoken about quite generally across the organisation. All of that content will still be subject to editorial review by senior editors in each of the individual local markets. So quality control remains paramount.
6: And in tennis at the French Open, a shock exit from women's world number two Elena Rybakina, defeated by Ukraine's Yulia Starodubtseva 3-6, 6-1, 7-6 for a first top five win.
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1: 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If it's about racing on wheels, it'll be on Speed Sport Talk. 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
13: And it's 100.9. We are Connect FM, and that means it's time for Speed Sport Talk. And here is your host, it's Tony Bennett. Hello, Tony.
14: Hello, John. How are you tonight?
13: I'm very well. How would you be?
14: A bit damp.
13: Yeah, it's a tad raining out there, isn't it?
14: It's almost like there's a speedway meeting on, isn't it?
13: I'm sure they must have thought there was. They must have thought there was.
14: Anyhow, speaking of speedway, Tony Bick from the Sydney Dragway and the licence holders of the speedway, of course, was kind enough to come on. Was kind enough to come on air last week. We seem to have a bit of a problem, eh?
13: Just talk to him, Tony.
14: Are you there, Tony?
15: Yeah, I am. Sorry, oh,
14: sorry,
15: that.
14: Mate.
15: That's all right.
14: I thought you must have been in a terrible accident or something.
15: Yeah, that's all right. Good evening.
14: How are you, mate? Once again, thanks for coming on last week. And there's been a few announcements this week, too, and you're kind enough to bring us up to date. I know there was one announced during the week that there will be a round of the Australian Solo Championship coming up in January. But speaking of you today, you've made a few more steps forward as far as a calendar for next year.
15: Yeah, that's correct. Yeah, we're working just to shore up the final parts of the actual calendar. Most of the calendar has been put in place from sort of October, November. We've just got a date in December that we just have to finalise with the sprint cars. And the same with January, but January programs are pretty big with sprint cars. February, March, April and May are very much locked in. So we've got a few championships from a different number of clubs that will be joining us at Western Sydney Speedway. So we're looking forward to that. As I said, the final confirmation just with Sprint Car New South Wales. We've locked in the majority of the dates. We just need to just tidy up two dates. And once we've done that, hopefully by early next week, we'll be in a position to trade on that.
14: Okay, so at this stage, Sprint Cars are back on board. Just got a license calendar.
15: Yeah, absolutely. Starting with our opening event on the 10th of October, they've confirmed that. Mm-hmm. And I'll be back again on the 24th of October as the second event in October. There are a number of dates that have already been confirmed by Sprint Car New South Wales. We just need to liaise with them just to finalise December and January.
14: Of course, it's always a problem, not just the liaising with the club, but lining support acts up as well, or support acts if you like, but lining them up as well, because there's so many different tracks running these days with events, so trying to line them all up and put some good support categories on with the sprint cars at the same time is always a problem.
15: Yeah, that's correct. Yeah, that's the issue that would. In December, mid-December, we were hoping to put an event on. I know some would say early before Christmas may not necessarily be an opportune time, but we thought we'd look at it and give it a go. But you're right, trying to coordinate with other clubs. They have committed to other tracks in New South Wales and around Australia. So yeah, it is very much liaising with a number of clubs to finalise the calendar. But as I said, we've done probably 95% of it. We've simply got to just tidy up two events, one in December and one in January.
14: Well, as you mentioned last week when we were speaking, that the December Christmas period was always the big time for Speedway in New South Wales, in Sydney anyhow, and you were hoping to return that back again to have some big events over the Christmas New Year period?
15: Yeah, that's correct. So starting obviously with the Darcy Ward Invitational on Boxing Day, but then we'll head into spring cars at the end of December, and then through January there should be some big sprint car events in January that people can look forward to in Sydney.
14: I mean, of course, it was announced that the fourth and final round of the Australian Solo Championship will be held, I think, on the 6th of January, if my memory's right. Somewhere
15: 9th. 9th, yeah, okay. I think it's 9th of January. Yeah, that's correct, yeah. So that was good news to secure that. And, yeah, looking forward for that event on the 9th of January.
14: There was talk of also a round of the New South Wales Solo Championship. Has that been penciled in as yet, or is that...
15: Yes, it has.

0: that also you've locked the midgets in and a lot of the other supporting groups?
1: Absolutely, you know, like the Lightning Sprints, the speed cars. Mm-hmm. Yeah, they've all been locked in, and it's good that we've got that support from all those clubs.
0: And here's another 50 lapper coming up for the speed cars, I guess.
1: Oh yes, absolutely. There okay. will be. Mm-hmm. So yeah, looking forward to that as well. So yeah, we've got as I said. A number of championships, which we've been able to secure for Sydney, and I think that's
0: good.
1: Great. It's part of a good season for 2026-27.
0: Yeah, I believe Mitch Biner was behind a few of these.
1: Absolutely, yeah. He did an incredible amount of work liaising with the team, and that in his last few days, he's assisted in trying to make sure that we can just finalise that. And, so we're in a position to be able to release the calendar sometime next week.
0: Okay, mate. Now, I can't let this go, and I don't know that it concerns you too much, but it was announced yesterday that John Kelly and David Tapp have put a podcast together in regards to the track.
1: Yeah, look, I did, someone did forward that. To me, look, I don't know where that podcast will go or what the line of questioning. From reading just the very short introduction, obviously it is going to be a discussion around the cost of the actual venue. Look, that's a matter for them to discuss at the end. We know that any new venue, particularly with the requirements that you would need when constructing any sort of building or any sort of sporting venue in terms of having the quality facilities for spectators and for races themselves. It's certainly... it's going to be a costly exercise, but in terms of whether or not many seen that it may have been excessive or not, that's a discussion others can have.
0: Yeah, well, as I say, it's between John Kelly and David Tapp, I believe, and John Kelly having his say about the venue. That's all I know about it as well, so I suppose all will be revealed when it's put away.
1: Yeah, look, and again, he's John obviously ran the facility and was first in there as to what his experience during that particular time. It's unclear. All I can say is that, you know, we've had incredible support, from, Greater Sydney Parklands, from government in terms of, the resolution to a number of the issues that I know John had identified when he was there. So look, we're thankful for their particular support, and again the support of the Speedway community in attending our events, and we're looking forward to a bigger season. 2026-2027.
0: Well, that's what all the Speedway community is hoping for too, Tony. As you know, that all we want to see is a Speedway running successfully and running and putting on good shows in
1: the future. Any discussion outside of that, again, people are entitled to their particular views, but our focus is on developing successful events and a successful venue, and bringing Speedway back to Sydney in a way that I know people may have different views about, Parramatta, but at the end of the day, we've got a new venue, we've got a different climate in terms of, participation and commitment, whether that's by races or spectators. But we'll do everything we possibly can with the support

0: Speedway races and the fans to, you know, bring together, you know, a strong season.
1: All right, mate, that's all we can look forward to, and we wish you all the success behind that, because that's all we want. Speedway we did successful in Sydney once again.
0: Okay. Yeah, thank you.
1: Thanks for taking the time, mate. And I do appreciate that you're always available for us. I do appreciate that.
0: No, thank you for the time. Thank you.
1: Good on you. Thanks, mate. See you later on. Bye. There we are, Tony Buick speaking to us. And as I said, well, we don't really know where we're going. There's plenty of stories. Tony put a lot to rest last week. Well, their opinion of them, anyhow. About stories going around that the drags don't want the speedway. There are various things. Anyhow, we asked him last week, and he put a lot of them to rest. And this was announced yesterday about David Tapp and John Kelly putting a bit of an expo together for what they were saying was the way taxpayers' money was misspent, I guess, is what we can say, but I don't know what's in it. I did speak to David today, and he didn't throw any light on it really much about it, but other than what is on the release that came out, but things didn't work properly. I've always said along the line that John Kelly didn't have much of a chance, really. Nothing went right in the building of it was wrong, it was built wrong, and in the end here, and we had rain, and we had COVID, we had lots of things. So John Kelly didn't have much of a chance to really get it going, and the problems along the way. But we'll wait and see what comes out in that. But at the moment, all we can say is that according to the Sydney Dragway, who do have the license for the Speedway, are forging forward to give us a good season. So we cross our fingers, and we hope that they are. And that's about all I can say about the whole matter. We will be talking to Tony Loxley a little later on in the show as well, and Tony's had a bit to say about a few things, and he's copped some attacks. So we'll let him defend himself, if you like, and we'll go from there. Okay, Speed Sport Talk, and we'll be back pretty soon with our first guests.

0: 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And we have on air right now, it's a battle of the Tonys. I don't know, a battle of the Tonys, but it's all the Tonys. I'm Tony Bennis, of course. We just had Tony Buick on, and we've now got Tony Loxley. Hello, Tony.
1: Hello, mate. How are you?
0: Good, thanks. Yeah. We just had Tony Buick on, actually, outlining a bit more of their calendar for the next season.
1: Oh, so, that's good. Yeah, good
0: so
1: to know.
0: We're looking, as I mentioned to him, and as we all are, including yourself, as some people have questioned you and your support of the Speedway, but I know that you're like the rest of us. We just want Speedway to succeed in Sydney.
1: Yeah, my brain hurts sometimes thinking about some people in the sport, mate, and some people in life in general. I mean, I saw enough in the cops. I didn't realise it was also in my my field of the sport that I love, but... Mate, of course, you know, like it's, Speedway's been a part of my life since, you know, 1975, and I'm 61 now, so it's most of my life. So why wouldn't I want it to work? The only time I've ever questioned is when people do things that, you know, you really struggle to understand. And, but at the end of the day, mate, we all want the sport to work. I want it to work out for the drags as well, because if they make money, everybody's happy. You know, if the racing's provided for the fans, they're happy.
0: Yep.
1: And if there's time on the track, the competitors are happy. You know, it'd be nice to see some sponsors come on board too and support the track as well. But no, I mean, look, I was talking to a couple of people today just in relation to next season. And of course, you know, 100% everybody wants it to work. I think, you know, the things that I post are my personal opinion and news pieces as well. And none of them are ever vexatious. None of them ever call out someone as being an idiot or an arsehole or something like that. You know, I've never done that. It's not in my nature. And I've done a lot for the sport, and I'll continue to help where I can. But some people just don't get it. You know, they're a small part of the sport, of course, but they listen to others and you know, the people they're listening to sometimes, have the best way to say it, don't have the best sport's best interests at hand, or just have small brains, as far as I'm concerned. You know, look, this is a big sport. It's been going on for a long time. I've had a love of drags and speedway all my life. In fact, we're just publishing... the Andra 50 plus years of drag racing book. And that's taken, you know, with poor John Van Dow so ill, it's taken a few years to put together. And thanks to everybody who's supporting our books, because the costs are going up rapidly, which hurts. But yeah, mate, I just don't understand it, Tony. You try to help the sport in every way you can. There's some pretty nasty people out there. But look, on the whole, there's a lot of fantastic people too.
0: Well, we all want it to work. Now, both yourself and me, if you like, have we've had a bit to say over the time as far as the closing of Parramatta and the opening of Sydney International Speed. No, what do we call it now? Western Sydney Speedway.
1: Get it right.
0: That's what we call it this week, anyhow.
1: Yeah.
0: We've questioned quite a few of things along the way and had our say, but we never really bagged it. What we want is it for it to work, and we have questioned some of the decisions that have been made along the way. And as far as John Kelly, no, I just mentioned about this expo or whatever it is that's coming out with David Tapp and John Kelly. It's going on YouTube. I must admit too, I spoke to David Tapp probably about 2 hours ago about the show, about what's coming on. He didn't want to come on here and talk about it. He said, no, we'll leave it. And he's got to be coming on, but that's going, I think it's going on air on the 3rd, isn't it, of next third of
1: Yeah, mate. I did put a. I had a friend send me a screenshot of David's upcoming radio show. Apparently, this is the first
0: of the series. You know, yeah, but then
1: yeah.
0: But they're not all on Speedway. They're just a series of of different things, and I spoke to the famous people and all sorts of things, sports in particular, but famous people in sport.
1: Yeah.
0: But this is the first one of them, and it's John Kelly probably just telling his story about how it all started and how much money was spent on it. But that's what they want to say, so that's coming up for anybody who wants to hear it. But other than that, back to me stuttering going on. I know you...
1: I was going to say, you see, people have a shot at me and have a shot at you.
0: Mm.
1: Well, here's John Kelly having his opinion as well, and David Tapp having his opinion.
0: Yeah.
1: You know, it's, as long as it's not vexatious, or as long as it's not defaming anybody or anything like that, it's just opinion. And you can either agree with it or not. The difference with Facebook is, and other media outlets such as, quasi-media outlets such as Twitter or Instagram, is it allows people to have an opinion almost immediately. And I swear 90% of them don't read it properly or don't understand.
0: I must add there too, Tony, that quite of the people are hiding under a different name too.
1: I had that recently, and now I've found out who the bloke is. And again, I don't, everyone's entitled to their opinion. If you want to send me a personal message, I mean, I couldn't even care less, you know. Like, it's not hard to find out anyone. It's, you know... whether you use the cops or whether you use whatever, you know, it's not hard to find who the person is. It always comes back.
0: Mm.
1: But, you know, people need to be guarded too with what they say. If you've got an opinion, like I don't even mind people ringing me. I have no problems whatsoever. And if they want to have a go, they have a go. And I've done that a few times in the past, and or even front me face to face, which no one tends to do. But, yeah, it's just an opinion. And people out there in motorsport land, speedway, life in general, just need to understand that if someone has an opinion, go right ahead and, you know, have a reply. I let Mitch Bynus have a reply to what I wrote the other day, and he was replying to a lot of people who were having a shot at him, and I didn't take him off because I think that's fair. Everyone's entitled to an opinion. But as long as it's measured, you know, there's no problems. But such is life, mate, yeah. So that's the end of that.
0: That's right. As I say, as long as you don't bag people, drop buckets on them, and you know, I have a lot of sympathy, I guess, for John Kerr. He went through a bad time there with rain and COVID and things not working and the way they should, things coming down to the building of it and so forth.
1: I think the guy. What was his name? Scott, who financed it? His partner.
0: Oh yeah, his mate. Yeah, his partner.
1: Yeah. He took it on, and he got John the job, and I think people forget that. You know, I feel sorry for that guy because he put a lot of effort into it as well, and probably didn't understand the circumstances either with the lease or with the government or with the track or what was going on within the track itself during its operational time, but. I feel sorry for him because at the end of the day, he lost out big too, you know. And, we forget there was another guy involved in this.
0: That's right.
1: I hope that the track works. And, look, I know it should. There's some good people being involved because I feel sorry for all the people who do support it with open arms, you know, week in, week out. Every time it runs, all the track workers and the volunteers and that as well. The venue wouldn't run if they didn't turn up. It's dead. And we've got to remember those people too.
0: Yeah, we all want it to go, and it's not going to go if everyone runs around bagging each and everybody.
1: No.
0: It's been people, different promoters go in there, and we've had our doubts about a couple of them and different ones, but you just wait and see what happens. You know, give them a go, see what happens.
1: I just think that... to people who say the drag people don't want it to work, that's not true at all. I don't believe that. I honestly believe that while some people believe that it should be administered wholly and solely by a speedway entity.
0: By speedway people, yeah, there's plenty to say that.
1: That might well be true in some people's minds too, but right now it's the drag racing fraternity at in Sydney that is running it.
0: We trust that they're going to do it properly.
1: Yeah. Look, the place has run some fantastic shows under Gary Wilmington in particular. There were some fantastic shows. And Mitch Biner ended up getting the bikes, which he promised he would do.
0: He did. And they got Wade Aundra's deal in there.
1: And Wade's deal was probably the best sprint car show I'd seen there. Certainly the best run and best promoted. And I give, honestly, Wade credit.
0: I think anyone could have run it there under Wade. That's for sure.
1: Wade did a great job. And I don't see eye to eye with Wade all the time too. But you know what? That was a good show. It was well run. Everyone went home positive. The fans absolutely loved it. I think the drivers enjoyed it. And, you know, the place was absolutely packed.
0: Yep.
1: And that's all you can ask for.
0: Yeah, I had a bit of a go at Wade at some of the things he said about the promotion of it until Mitch sort of took it over. Up until then, he sort of was bagging Gary Wilmington in a way. I had a bit of a go at Wade about that. As he hasn't rung me back.
1: Well, you know... It's,
0: no, he's all right. Wade's all right, yeah.
1: They people do things that suits their own purpose and, that's human nature. You have to do that. However, I do think that was a great show, and I believe that he's running it again next year.
0: I believe so, yeah.
1: I hope they take on a few meetings because, you know, there's nothing better than seeing a full crowd, a full field of race cars, a really good prepared racetrack. It's the perfect scenario.
0: Yep. We've said our bit to say there. Your other deal is, mate, I'm sorry my voice is going a bit funny here tonight. I've just had a bit of a wobbly a couple of weeks ago, and I just... Having the tail end of it tonight, unfortunately.
1: Yeah, well, you've just hit 94 years of age. You expect something to go wrong. It's not easy. You know, the 80s is tough, I hear, but I tell you what, once you hit the 90s, Tony, and I mean, look, you had a lot of crashes in the sidecars, too.
0: Landed on my head, mate.
1: Yeah.
0: Now, as I mentioned last week, as I said, that Speedway has been running on a Saturday night in Sydney. World War II and the COVID for about over 100 years.
1: It has.
0: And I've been around for most of them.
1: You have. And as a veteran of the Battle of Waterloo as well, you do deserve some respect.
0: Yes, thank you. Anyhow, back to your other love is publishing. You've got a pictorial magazine coming out on Speedway, I believe.
1: Yeah, I do. Look, and for all those people out there who are listening, I do apologise at the lateness of some books. Unfortunately, when the tariff war hit between China and America, which is still going in part, a lot of costs increased, particularly one of them was paper. The other one is freight, and freight has just got worse thanks to the war over there. It does restrict the costs, and at the time I just didn't have the funds. You know, when you have people pre-order the books, it supports you and keeps your head above water while you're producing these books. It also guarantees you'll get a copy. Mm-hmm. Unfortunately, they were the few scenarios that hit me. And, of course, losing my mum and dad so quick. And there's a bit of a breather for that.
0: Yep.
1: So what we've just decided to do while the other books are sitting there ready to be printed is do a 208-page softcover book called Fast, a Speedway Pictorial. And basically it covers all my photography since 1981, 82 season, right up to today. And, you know, as many tracks as I can, as many divisions as I can put in. This one's only got four-wheel divisions. I will do another one soon. Well, actually, for Sprint Cars 3 does have bikes in a special section there we've decided to put in. But this one is just on four-wheel divisions, and it looks fantastic. Absolutely, Danny, the artist from Southern Bear, has done an incredible job on it. I mean, a really beautiful design job. So we're going to put that book out. It's actually sewn as well, so it's not stitched. It's a cardboard cover. I think it's 140 GSM cover, which is fantastic too. The magazine will last as long as the book. Jeff Rounds has done the forward for me, the journalist from Victoria, and he's done a great job too. And We've also covered photographers other than myself, Joe Johnson from New Zealand and Josh Cochran from Western Australia. It's been a long time since I've been to Western Australia, so it's a good way to cover that. And, of course, I haven't photographed in New Zealand yet. But, their photography is absolutely beautiful. I'm really proud to have it on board. But, yeah, it's a really, really nice magazine, mate, and we'll give you a few to give away. When I say a magazine, we like to call them a bookazine because they're like a book, but soft-bound, like a magazine, but really sturdy, though. Beautiful paper, 128 GSM stock, and,
0: $39.95. $39.95,
1: yeah.
0: FullThrottlePublishing.com.au. Same price as going to the Speedway. I've got a man sitting opposite me, actually, who's in publishing and
2: we print lots of magazines where I'm working.
0: He's shaking his head about
2: saying, the stock is good. That's a good stock, 140. You got a really nice cover on that. That's going to last.
1: Yeah, I think it actually might be a bit more than that. I know the interior is 128 GSM, so I think that maybe the stock's closer to 200.
2: I think it would be.
1: I just figured off the top of my head.
2: Yeah, I think it would be because that'd give it a nice strong cover and keep it last for ages.
1: And it's sewn as well, so
2: yeah, they look good.
1: But you know what? I would love to print all my books, and we have the Best of Bill Forsyth book coming out, and the 50 Years of Andrew, etc. But it's just so expensive in Australia.
2: The big problem you got is you're absolutely right about fuel. We've got fuel levy on work, like our clients are getting a fuel levy, courtesy of this war because. Everything cost and everything, paper went up, fuel's gone up, you name it.
1: Yeah.
0: It just came out of the news too that Australia Post is putting their prices up.
2: Yeah, they just said they don't want to make some money. It was on their news at 6 o'clock that they're going to put the prices up for parcel delivery, so that's nice.
1: Well, there's another cost that's going to hit me hard too, our parcels, each book weighs between, 0.8 of a kilo to 2 to 3 kilos, so, however... The great thing is, once you've got these books, you've got them for life. And that's why we build them like we do.
2: Yeah, books are for life. Yeah, absolutely.
0: You have good people out there. If you're feeling sad for Tony now, you should go and buy one.
1: Oh, there wouldn't be too many out there. There's a lot of fans out there who love my stuff, who love my work, my rugby league books.
0: Yeah, so you're going with them. You've got a great backing from the rugby league on those.
1: Well, we've just signed on to do a book with Greg Florimo and the North Sydney Bears called Stand Aside, Greg Florimo and the Return of the Bears.
0: The Return of the Bears, wow.
1: Yeah, so that's a long way from
0: North Sydney, but they're returning, yeah.
1: Well, it is, but the core group still comes. I mean, they've got 25,000 to 30,000 fans over there already, ready to go. And, of course, we've got massive numbers here in with the New South Wales Rugby League and the North Sydney Bears. So we're getting Peter Volandis to do the forward, and we're getting Billy Moore to do the introduction. And, look, that's going to be a fantastic book, and we're going to have that on sale for the Bears' first appearance in Perth, which is in March. So, that's a really good book. And, I still do my Speedway books because... I love the sport. I don't know. They certainly don't do as well as the rugby league. But the rugby league allows me to do some projects for Speedway. And I'm really proud of it. I'm proud of the fact that the rugby league books have done so well. They're so well received. I mean, at the end of the day, who am I? I just came on the scene and decided to do them. But, it's worked out pretty well. We're very proud of those books. And again, like the Speedway books I've done in the past, they'll last you for the rest of your life, and they're very, very visual. A lot of people forget this. We live by our phones these days, so everything is fleeting. So you look at your phone and you'll see a post, and the next minute you touch the screen and it's gone, sometimes forever. But the great thing about a book or a magazine is it's tangible. It's there forever. You can go to your coffee table. You can go to your bookshelf. You can pull out a whole history of the sport and thumb through it and thoroughly enjoy it.
0: Yep.
1: And it doesn't, it's one of those situations where I'm glad it's still occurring and book sales are still very strong because people are starting to realise that, you can't live on your phone, a lot of these young drivers, they're not going to have anything to remember their careers with. Whereas back in the 60s, 70s, 80s, even the 90s, even the early 2000s, you still had magazines and newspapers. You've got Peter White's, but for all intents and purposes, there's nothing there that you can really put aside for the future to show your grandkids or even your kids these days. And that's why I'm glad I'm still doing them. And for those people who like to give me a hard time and pull out and not, you know, support me, well, you know, I don't forget either.
0: Okay, mate. Now, how can people get these magazines?
1: Okay, so we have a bit of a deal at the moment. If you have ordered one of our Speedway titles and you're still waiting delivery, the Fast magazine is actually half price for you. So you only pay half price, which is
0: it's $20.
1: A bit of a gift. Plus, you get a free set of trading cards. Matthew Kennett and Sprint cards have been really good, so you get a free set of cards as well. So
0: yeah, they're going all right. Those cards are they going
1: very
0: all
1: well?
0: Right? Yeah,
1: yeah, they are. They are, and I'm proud to be involved in it. And it was something that we decided to do and worked hard. Matthew's fantastic at what he does, and has helped me. He's a young bloke, but very, very smart. In fact, I would say he's one of the smartest people in motorsport in terms of having such a sharp mind, you know. He can do anything. And then, so you can order that via fullthrottlepublishing.com.au on our website. And like I say, if you have pre-ordered one of our books or pre-order one of our books, you'll get it at half price and the free set of cards. Otherwise, you get it at full price, $39.95, which is worth it, mate, because it's a really solid, spectacular-looking book. Looks fantastic.
0: And those cards are great. How much would you get for a Tony Bennett's card?
1: You know...
2: Is there one?
1: You must remember, Tony, these cards are based on popularity.
0: Oh, sorry.
1: Yeah, we probably wouldn't...
0: Yeah. And they're probably black and white. Not black and white, no, rather they're coloured, yeah.
1: No, but yours would probably... Well, it wouldn't even pass first base.
0: No, I guess not. No,
1: popularity is very important in our sport.
0: I'd buy one.
1: Well, you would, and I think Marilyn would buy one.
0: Yeah, the kids
2: might.
1: Yeah.
0: We've got 18 grandkids if we buy all one of them.
1: Then it might make it worthwhile.
0: 14 great grandkids, maybe.
1: Yeah. In all seriousness, they are fantastic. And you know, what's great about them? They're teaching people about the past.
0: Yep.
1: And they're also giving people an opportunity to work together, which is the trading card deal that they've got going now with the app and all that. And you know, this helps also create a good community within the sport. We'd love to do it with drag racing as well. We think it'll fit in really well with drag racing. But we'll just keep this Speedway one going now because it's been fantastic. Yeah.
0: Now, if people go to that website, is there a list of what other magazines and books you've got on there that are still available?
1: Yeah, absolutely, and some upcoming books. Some have sold out, unfortunately, and we will print them eventually down the road. But, everything's in there, and the Rugby League, Extra Rugby League books will be announced soon, the North Sydney book and the Greg Hollywood Hartley book on the famous referee.
0: Okay.
1: Yeah, it's called The World According, to Hollywood.
0: There's another fellow who always cop baggins, but he's a lovely bloke.
1: He's a lovely guy. And you know what? These older blokes have stories to tell because they did it on their own. They weren't gifted by mums and dads and stuff like that. These people made their careers off their own backs. And as you know, a lot of the players back in the past used to work for a living as well. So it made the stories even better.
0: Well, Greg was a copper, yeah.
1: No, Greg wasn't a copper.
0: Hollywood.
1: Bruce, no. Greg, he worked for a variety of companies, but then he worked for News Limited, he worked for Rugby League Week.
0: I think at one stage he was a Walloper, I'm not too sure. He
1: used to run two up.
0: Yeah, no, I don't know that.
1: Yeah.
0: I know he was right behind the supporting youth too. But he used to come to a lot of our comedian meetings and he used to sit next to me quite often and we used to have a good old chat and a lot of laughs.
1: Look, he would be one of the nicest, most intelligent people in the sport, and his mind is razor sharp. He has some amazing stories to tell. And the other thing with a lot of these rugby league books I've done, people can't believe that the lives that they lived prior to either entering the sport of rugby league, playing the sport of rugby league, and all their time within the rugby league, whether it be their tours to Australia, tours overseas or the state of origin. These guys back then had countless stories, and it's just so interesting to listen to them, mate. We're also doing a book on the history of the Penrith Emus Rugby Union Club, which they've asked me to do for them. And they're celebrating 60 years this year. So they've got their big game at their home ground on Saturday.
0: There you are, if you're a Penrith Emus fan.
1: And Rugby Union, I'll tell you what, you talk about big boys. They're enormous, some of these guys. And hit hard too.
0: Yep.
1: Look, there's plenty going on, mate. It's just unfortunate the costs just hit so hard so quickly, and there's nothing you can do about it. You have to continue going. But going back to the first thing that we were talking about the Speedway.
0: Yep.
1: It's imperative we all get behind it. Like I've written on several occasions, and even in defence of Mitchell Byner, give him a shot. Give them a bit of an opportunity first.
0: That's what I've done with all of them. Let's wait and see. Back them up. Wait and see. Mitch has resigned from
1: East. So I hear. Yeah.
0: Yeah. But he's still got his. I spoke to Mitch today as well. He's still got his track going up in at Lake Liddell, and plenty of people going there. So I know people that have been to the track, and I reckon it's a pretty good deal. And
1: that's his private Idaho, and he's happy. And, a lot of people enjoy going up there. It's one of those little racetracks I hear, and I've never been up myself, I have to admit, but they say you go up and camp over the weekend.
0: Yeah,
1: and
0: it's in a camping area. Yeah, it's got so I believe. Yeah, everyone, I haven't had anyone bag the place, but so that's all we can do. And he tells me it's his daughter's 9th birthday today, so happy birthday to his daughter. I don't know her name. That's why he couldn't talk to us. So everyone's still talking to everyone. No one's knifing anyone in the back, and we're just all hoping that Speedway will succeed out of all of this. And if there's something along the lines that doesn't work properly, well, at least we're giving everyone a go. That's the main thing.
1: Yeah, and look, I don't think the track is going to be in a position to falter this year. I think they've got a pretty good calendar organised. They've got some Australian titles organised.
0: Yep.
1: They've got the bikes back again, which is great.
0: Yeah, you got the Australian title and the bikes. And the biggest thing, they've built rebuilt their bridges with sprint cars, which is good.
1: Well, again, sometimes you've got to take, the bull by the horns. And go in hard and state your case, whether some people like it or not. I think they've done the right thing there by saying, hey, look, let's just drop the hatchet, let's get together, let's just do the deal, and let's get racing. And that's at the end of the day, that's all we can ask for.
0: Well, let's everyone have a go, and let's see how we go. And rest assured, if it doesn't go right and something goes wrong, we won't sit down and not say anything about it. We'll let them know.
1: Yeah, but at the same time,
0: let's give it a go.
1: Yeah, you also need to help them along the way too.
0: Of course.
1: They may not ask for your help, but you can certainly make suggestions. At the end of the day, we all have to work together. So if we're all going to work together, we all need to understand each other, and we all need to follow a common playing field, and yeah, hopefully it'll all be right. Sorry about the metaphors, but there's only way to explain some of these situations.
0: You're right, mate. Yep.
1: Yeah.
0: No, and as I say, I'll give Tony Buick his due. If I ring, he answers, or he rings straight back. He never returns a call. So and I can say the same. I can say the same for David Tapp too, and Mitch Byner. So they're all the same. So I get on well with all of them, and we're all working for the one thing at the end.
1: That's all that matters, mate. And I just have a good feeling about this upcoming season. I truly do. The only hobbling factor will be our economy. I hope our economy can power through it. There's a lot of problems at the moment, but it's going to cost the small businesses, and a lot of those small businesses are related to people who run race cars and speedway and drag cars. And I just hope. Yeah, I just hope that can be overcome as well.
0: All right, mate, we better move along, or I'll have no no one else, no room to talk to anyone. It'll be the Tony Loxley show.
1: No, I've had my say, mate, and that's probably enough for everyone.
0: No, you're right, mate, but I just wanted to give you the opportunity to let people understand that you're not against Speedway, you're not against Eastern Creek, but some people, you have got an opinion, like us all.
1: I think they probably know the situation now, and but like I say, I'm a big boy and been around a long time, and you just got to take to, ride with the punches, and we'll be right.
0: Some of these people that hide under other names will come out if you've got to.
1: No, I don't think you should ever. I think, quickly, before I go, it's one of the lowest acts you can do. Hmm. I know the people who've done it. They know they've done it. To hide behind the pseudonym is the most gutless thing you can possibly do, because you know the stupid thing about it? It's so easy to find them. When we were in the cops, we used to have to deal with it all the time. And you just go backwards and you find them pretty quick, And that's... If you've got something to say, be a man or be a woman, and just put it forward.
0: Well, I've got something to say. It just dawned on me. I was talking about Harrigan, not Hartley.
1: Harrigan, he was a referee.
0: He was the guy I used to sit with at the some of the comedy gigs we did. He was part of the group I was in called the Echidnas.
1: I heard the comedian Kenny, what was his name? He used to come out a little. You guys used him a lot. Kenny
0: Graham.
1: I heard he passed away, is that correct?
0: No, not that I know of, no.
1: Oh, good, okay, because I'd love to see him again one day. He's one of the funniest blokes I've ever seen.
0: Okay, I'll ring him up and see if he answers.
1: You'll find out either way.
0: I would have found out by now for sure.
1: I remember I went to a Speedway function, and Kenny Graham turned up, and I was sitting just near Peter White, and I thought, Peter White was laughing so much, I thought he was going to pass away.
0: Peter White loved him. Peter White loved Kenny Graham. Actually, they booked one of them. Anyhow, they booked Kenny Graham for Peter's 60th birthday.
1: Oh, okay.
0: Some time back. Kenny.
1: Funniest man.
0: Good times. Funny fella. Yeah. I spoke to him. We were still alive. I spoke, which was about a month ago.
1: Oh, well, that's good. It's good to know, mate.
0: I wasn't doing too well at the time, but anyway. Okay.
1: No, but you pulled through, mate. But you can thank Marilyn for that and large amounts of alcohol.
0: Well, that's what caused it in the first place, I think.
1: Oh, okay, yeah, right.
0: So I'm off that. All right, mate.
1: Well, good luck.
0: Thanks, mate. Thanks for talking. Bye-bye. See you later. Bye. There we go, Tony Loxley, and I hope it cleared a few things up. And sounds like we're surrendering, or we're, if you like, but we've all got our opinions, and that's the way I've always been about this Speedway and Parramatta closing. I was against a lot of things, how it happened, and things the same. But we just had to give everyone a go. That's why I had John Kelly on the show pretty regularly, but it got a bit mushroom with things were happening there. I've had Tony Loxley on, I've had Mitch Biner on, I've had Gary Wilmington, as you all know, and as far as I'm concerned, I think with what was there and what he had to work with, Gary Wilmington did the best job, but we'll wait and see what happens now from here on in. Anyway, Gary and his son are racing this weekend with their Mustang at Eastern Creek. Yeah. We'll be back in a moment.

0: Peter White of Peter White's Speedway World. How are you, my friend?
1: Good day, Tony. I'm here to tell you about the Grand Prix on Saturday night, which was the second Grand Prix of the year, held in Prague in the Czech Republic.
0: Yes.
1: And the points scored were Leon Madsen, the winner, on 20 points. Second was our Australian Brady Kurtz on 18 points. And third was Bartosz Mazurek, the world champion, on 16 points. Now, we had four Aussies in the field. Fourth place went to Michael Jepsen-Jensen on 14 points. Fifth place was another Aussie, Jack Holder, on 12 points. Ninth place was Jason Doyle on 8 points. And 10th place was Max Frick on 7 points. Now, that was the point scored in the meeting, with Kurtz getting second place. So we move on to the World Championship, and now the points after round two, we find that the leader in the World Championship by 1 point is the reigning world champion, Bartosz Mazurek. He has 32 points now from two rounds, and he heads Kasper Wawrina, who won the first round, on 31 points. And in third place is our Aussie, Brady Kurtz, on 26 points. The other Aussies in the field are Jack Holder in fifth place on 21 points and Jason Doyle in seventh place on 19 points.
0: The strange thing about that, Peter, is the fact that, Jack's on fifth, but he had enough points to qualify to get into the final, but because he was on equal points with Madsen, wasn't it? Madsen got through and Jack didn't on some sort of a countback. I couldn't work it out. So actually in points, he had enough points to go into the quarterfinal.
1: Correct.
0: The last, but didn't go through, so I don't know how all that works. But,
1: No, I don't understand it either, but... No. Because Mazurek got third place and he's now leading the world championship by a point.
0: Mm. All right.
1: So they're the first two rounds, and now we go to Bellevue in England on the first weekend in June for a Friday and Saturday, two meetings in a row there.
0: So that's two rounds in a row. So that's round three and round four.
1: Correct.
0: At Bellevue, which is
1: Brady Kurtz's home track.
0: Yeah.
1: So we hope that Kurtz will be able to mount a challenge there.
0: Yes, he made a comeback near the end of the last one, of the last round. Yeah, he's coming good. Yeah.
1: Yeah, correct.
0: All right, mate. We might have to leave you there. It sounds like you're.
1: Yeah, too much noise on the
0: in a playground, yeah. Okay, of course, it's been announced that we've got a round of the Australian title coming up on the 9th of January at Western Sydney Speedway. Yeah.
1: That'll be interesting.
0: Yeah, we'll talk about that. Yeah. All right, mate, I better leave you there because it's a bit hard to hear.
1: I'll
0: see you, mate. Okay, bye. Here we are, Peter White in the middle of a... I don't know where he was.
2: Sounds like he's in some sort of movie theatre or something.
0: I don't know where he was.
2: Very odd.
0: Okay, anyway, we'll be back with our next guest in just a sec.
2: Yeah, this is Connect FM 100.9, your local station for Bankstown and Auburn.

0: from Muscle Car Magazine, we have Steve Normoyle. How are you, Stephen?
1: Yeah, I'm good, thanks, Tony. I just want to say that I didn't endorse that song that was just being played then.
0: Why
2: not?
0: Okay.
2: Such a lovely song.
0: Probably.
1: Well, I guess music is a subjective thing, isn't it?
0: Yes. I was going to play Shout by Johnny O'Keefe for you. I didn't know.
1: Nothing wrong with Johnny O'Keefe.
0: Okay, we'll put it down for next week.
1: Well, unless I come up with something different.
0: Righto. Anyhow.
1: The Wild One.
0: The Wild One, yeah. Which one? Johnny O'Keefe one or...?
1: No, well, yeah, Johnny O'Keefe, but he, excuse me, he was an unusual performer, Johnny O'Keefe. But
0: he was a great performer.
1: I think that the band had to play an octave lower, I think. look at that.
0: There you go. That's me. That's me with my Johnny O'Keefe imitation.
1: How's the reverb on that?
0: Yeah,
1: as much as possible.
0: Yep. Yep, no way. No.
1: Pretty wild. I mean, I wasn't born then, but that must have been pretty wild. And was it 1957 or something? 59, was it? Yeah.
0: Originally by the Isley Brothers wrote it.
1: Okay. Yep. Did they ever hit with it?
0: Yeah, sort of one. They had side one and side two, whereas Johnny O'Keefe put, you know, it's Shout one and two both on the one side. Yeah, no, Johnny O'Keefe, he may not have had the best voice in the world, but he was certainly a great, great performer. He, and that quite often happens with artists, of course. He was great on stage. He got the crowd going. Great.
1: You don't need to have the best voice in rock and roll if it's sort of that part of rock and roll.
0: If you're a performer, exactly right.
1: Look at Jim Keys and the Master's Apprentices. Mm. They'll be even singing tune. But the performances were there. So, you know, he's great, just a great front man.
0: We better move along.
1: All right.
0: Okay, what have you got to say? What's on the soapbox tonight?
1: Oh, well, there's no soapboxes. Not very much to talk about tonight.
0: Okay, we'll see you later.
1: Yeah. well, F1's obviously back in business.
0: Oh yeah.
1: It worries me that we don't hear anything about that. Suddenly the starts are all going smoothly. We're not hearing anything about why that's happening. So FIA has already said they'll fix them. They'll provide boost for those that have trouble.
0: Mm.
1: And is that happening or not? To me, this is, we need to know. We can't be watching something that is not true. I worry.
0: It's been manufactured for a while, actually.
1: Well, no, it hasn't, because the actual racing, the cars are being driven to their limit in the past, like any other motorsport event. Obviously with caveats when such as you've got to look after your tyres to make it last and all that sort of stuff, but that's just general racecraft, the craft of a racing driver. But, you know, when you're backing off to save electrical energy because you're going to need it to blast past the guy four corners later, when your car is slowing down in the straight because it's harvesting electrical power to generate the battery, and that will make it faster over the lap, this is no good. we've spoken about this before.
0: No, it's all too manufactured. When I said manufactured, it's all too chopped and changed and this and that to be entertaining anymore.
1: Mm-hmm. Well,
0: you can virtually say the same thing for supercars at times, you know, with soft tyres and hard tyres and free tyres a race. You've got to put petrol in. You've got to stop and put change tyres and,
1: I'd watch a supercars race any day of the week over Formula One because it's real. Supercars is great this year. It's really good. There's been some terrific racing and there's been different teams and different cars get up there. Look at what happened at Simmons Plains.
0: Yep.
1: Brad Jones Racing, Andre Heimgartner. You go into the new year, and I said this, and other people would have said the same thing. Wouldn't have been surprising. Excuse me, a bit of a cold. To see Toyota not win a race, and you wouldn't have even sort of mark them down for it, because it's difficult to come into a new series. I mean, having said that, the way the rules are, all they have to do is get the aero, get the bodywork right, which is assisted by the parity mechanism, and get the engine right, which is also assisted by the parity mechanism, and everything else in the car is the same as every all the other cars.
0: Yep.
1: So it shouldn't be that hard.
0: But then again, as you say, we saw Walkinshaw do great things with the Toyotas there, and the next minute we thought, oh, well, poor old Brad's behind the eight ball a little bit. Next minute, out they came.
1: Yep.
0: In Tasmania, yeah.
1: It was good to see. I'm enjoying the fact that the racing's been really hard, especially in New Zealand, and there was plenty of it on Simmons Plains, but there's been multiple different winners as well. So, you know, after last weekend, we're going to the next round, I think it might be Hidden Valley. You've really got no idea. You can't sort of look at what's happened and go,
0: oh no, you can't predict it at all.
1: Yeah, you might say, oh, look, the Grove cars are going to be up there, the AAA cars are going to be up there. But, you know,

0: I'm from Motorsport Australia today, from Craig Baird, after what he said about Woods, young Woods from Walkinshaw.
1: Ryan Wood, yeah.
0: Right, yeah, Ryan Wood, that, yeah. What did he say?
1: He basically said, so they're talking about the incident that happened at the final round, last race of the year, mm-hmm. where he's gone up the inside of Feeney in a kind of really provocative sort of low percentage rule move, and they've hit. And basically Baird, I don't know if it was a PA, if it was a podcast or a story, but basically said it was a grub act. He knows it was a grub act, blah, blah, blah. So basically sort of calling him a grub.
0: But it was always going to happen when you had the point score deal going on, and he was riding shotgun for his teammate who finished winning it.
1: That's the point he was making too. He said, "I could see this was going to happen before it happened," and I think when you're the umpire, you're probably just best advised to not get into commentary about it afterwards. I think that's the error here. He shouldn't be talking about it at all.
0: Well, especially in his position as the driving standards.
1: Yeah, I mean, he can have an opinion, and obviously he has an opinion because he rules on those things, but he should just pass judgment, and I think he does a good job, personally.
0: Yeah. Oh, he does, yeah.
1: And then just not wade into this discussion afterwards. I just think he's been a bit naive with this. It was an interesting exercise too. He said that in this interview that he knew this was going to happen. So, you know, it's no big deal because it was going to happen. Well, it probably was going to happen. And I would sort of say, you know what? And we shouldn't really be talking about this again because it's old news, but I think if Brock Feeney sort of looked at it in hindsight, he might have done something different because, I mean, you know the guys, Ryan Wood had nothing to lose. His teammate was in contention to win the championship, and the other guy that could stop him was the other guy. So if I was Feeney, I just would let him go because it just didn't matter where Wood finished. I would have just opened up the wheel and let him pass and not worried about it. I think that was, you know, you can't blame Feeney for what happened, but I think he could have alleviated the situation and not made it so that it could not escalate into anything just by letting the guy go. Yeah. That's all ancient history now.
0: Craig has now issued an apology, but it doesn't really matter anymore because he said it and it's in the back of everybody's mind anyhow. So,
1: well, exactly, yeah.
0: Yeah, let's just get on with the dance. You know.
1: Look, I think, you know, he's issued the apology. It's a mistake. He shouldn't have said it. Let's just move on. I mean, it is ancient history now. I mean, a lot of the commentators are all trying to sort of whip up how damaged Brock Feeney is from the experience of last year. And I mean, I think it's all just a bit silly.
0: Yep.
1: Yeah, he was robbed from the championship last year. He should have won it. He's the guy that of any of the championships we've had in the 60-whatever years, he's the guy that should have won that didn't win.
0: Yeah, but as you say, then again,
1: everybody moves on.
0: Speak to the team that the car broke down at the end anyhow, so.
1: Well, that's the other thing too. Like, the car broke down in the end. So, ultimately, it's a bit academic. But you know, but the same token, before that happens, you don't want to be facing the wrong way in front of the field when you're trying to get enough points to win a championship.
0: Exactly right.
1: So that's not the orthodox way to try to win a championship in the last race.
0: Yep. Anyhow, I came across what you were going to say then. I do apologise.
1: I can't remember what I was going to say.
0: Okay.
1: I've
0: no idea. Anyway, I can't help you.
1: But Adelaide, was last year. Now we're this year.
0: Yep.
1: And it's a wonderfully even series so far.
0: Yes, you're right.
1: I want to make a point about Simmons Plains because they're banging on about it being the 100th race. Can't remember what it was, but it was a bit of a milestone. I want a bit of a shout out to Simmons Plains. because a bit of a

0: Shout out to all of the Bullrings. Wanneroo, Winton even. Well, maybe Winton less so. Well, the series doesn't go there, but you don't need to have a massive track or certainly not a street circuit to have really exciting racing. Simmons Plains is a bizarre little circuit with hardly any corners.
1: It was great to watch. It was all the time, two and three cars in the camera, on screen, always two or three cars, four cars sometimes, because they're all...
0: And you've got all that sort of side by side action down the back straight, which is the big passing. It's always exciting to watch Simmons Plains. It's always exciting to watch Wanneroo, and it's the nature of the circuit. So, you know, long may we continue to go there. When the street circuit at Perth opens, I hope that they manage to continue to have another round at Wanneroo. They're talking about having basically staying there for a couple of weeks.
1: Wanneroo.
0: I think that's certainly the plan for the first round. But if they drop Wanneroo for a street circuit that to me does not look particularly fast or exciting, it'll be a mistake. But anyway, let's see. But
1: as long as they move Simmons Plains to Sydney somewhere in the warmth,
0: well, Sydney,
1: I'll be
0: Sydney,
1: there.
0: Yeah. Sydney needs a Simmons Plains or anything,
1: yeah,
0: an extra circuit for sure, or you know, New South Wales, we're in desperate need of another track.
1: Having been to Tasmania once in my life back in October, and I froze. I don't care what they do with Simmons Plains as long as they move it. I don't mind. I'll sit and watch it. I was watching all the people; they're all rugged up as well.
0: Yeah, it gets a bit cold down there.
1: Oh, cold. I was watching in front of the heater. Yeah.
2: You were representing the radio station, Tony, so you did it with honour.
1: I did it with honour. We had to go,
0: yes,
1: had
0: well,
1: to go
0: that's
1: down
0: well
1: there
0: done.
1: For, yeah, well, yeah, well done.
0: But
1: yeah.
0: they had the, on the Thursday night, I think, they had the AFL game down there, Hawthorn versus, can't remember who it was, but the talking point with that game was that it was 2 degrees.
1: Yeah.
0: So that'd be a fun spectator experience.
1: Well, we left here at 40 degrees and got down there and it was 14.
0: Yeah.
1: Awful. Anyhow.
0: Well, it's a nice change, isn't it?
1: No.
0: You wanted it to cool down.
1: No, I didn't.
0: I don't care.
1: I don't care. 40 degrees suits me. I don't mind. I can throw a bucket of water on my head and get cool. Can't do anything when I'm cold. Not at all.
0: Speaking of water.
1: Yes. Which we won't, but we will.
0: Well, you just did.
1: Yeah.
0: There was an absence of water on the track at Canada last weekend as well.
1: Yeah.
0: All the water was in the St. Lawrence River. Wow, that was, you see teams make mistakes, but McLaren's strategy error at Montreal was spectacular. I turned the race on just before the start, so I didn't worry about any of the preliminary stuff. And they're talking about it's been raining and it's going to rain again maybe, and they're on the warm-up lap. And I'm looking at it going, the track's dry. The track looks dry, and there's one team on inters, and everybody else is on slicks. And I thought, gee, have they got this right?
1: Yeah.
0: Mind you, the joint was freezing like Simmons Plains, and nobody was getting any tyre temperature. But gee, you could see this conversation between Piastri and the team on the warm up lap, and also Norris was chiming in as well. What a disaster! They just shot themselves in the foot. You couldn't imagine a worse round, except for the one in China or wherever it was. Yeah, I think it was China where both cars didn't start. They would have been better off not starting the race at all. Norris's car didn't finish, and Piastri's lost so much time that he couldn't even get in the points. He was nowhere near a points finish. So, hilarious.
1: Yeah. Mm. Yeah, I know. Anyhow. And it can only get better.
0: We couldn't get any worse.
1: No, that's all right. Yeah.
0: It was fascinating, though, to watch the George Russell versus Kimi Antonelli at Mercedes.
1: Yes, that was
0: different. That was really interesting. I hope we get some more of that because it might be the only thing that keeps the championship interesting.
1: Yep.
0: If it's just going to be between those two guys, which is increasingly looking like. I personally think Antonelli shouldn't be there because he's too young.
1: Well, he showed his youth in that sprint race, didn't he? The way he attacked, Russell for no reason whatsoever. Really, he just should have just stayed where he was. But,
0: He had a point when Russell squeezed him around the outside. Mm. It's one of those things. Personally, if it was me, with my limited experience in racing, I would expect to be squeezed going around the outside. I would sort of, that's what Brundle said, and I agree. I mean, if you're trying to pass around the outside like that,
1: there's a chance you might get fed a wheel.
0: Yeah, you might get. Yeah, exactly. Yeah, yeah, and that's probably. I mean, I imagine sort of speaking, it's probably a similar deal.
1: Mm.
0: You're alongside, but you could get hung out to dry. So there's that. But on the flip side of it, you go, well, Russell could make the corner easily enough, and it's his own teammate. So, but you know what was the most interesting thing about all that was that the stewards didn't investigate it. So, you know, you're watching the race and they say, under investigation, incident. Yeah. Well, I mean, if any incident was worthy of investigation, it was that one. But they didn't. They just, it never came up. And it must be because it's between two teammates.
1: Who knows?
0: Whether that's a thing or not. Because, I mean, you know, maybe there wasn't a penalty. The handy penalty's out for everything else.
1: Oh, yeah. Like Smarties.
0: Yeah, maybe there was a penalty for that. Interesting.
1: Yeah.
0: Anyway,
1: we better move along. Is the new Muscle Car magazine out yet?
0: It's come out.
1: Okay.
0: We are celebrating. We're celebrating the 60th anniversary of the H.R. Holden.
1: Oh, really? Okay.
0: Yep. And we're looking back on the final years of the Falcon GT, so the FPV Falcon GT era, which was a glorious era of Ford V8 muscle from about 2003 or so up until heading for towards the end of Ford's local manufacture. You look at those cars today, they still stack up. If you were selling an FG, FPV GT or the GTF, whatever, you would sell it, no problem, and you would sell it doubly because there is nothing like it on the road in the market today. So
1: So you're celebrating the H.R. Holden.
0: Yep, the H.R. Holden.
1: You could have celebrated the H.D., but they've all rusted away, the H.D.s.
0: Well, that's a cruel joke. Cruel, but probably fair.
1: Not from a former car dealer.
0: We celebrated the H.D. last year. We celebrated the 60th anniversary of the H.D.
1: Oh, you did the X2 or something, wasn't it? Yeah,
0: we did, yep. And you had a H.D., didn't you?
1: I've had hundreds of them. I was a car dealer. Most of them had big rust holes in the doors. HDs.
0: Awful things. They had some issues.
1: Yep.
0: But luckily, or thankfully, modern cars don't have that sort of, by and large, don't have those kind of problems.
1: So they tell us. That's right. Well,
0: it's true. My lovely VY, both VYs that I've had, combos, completely rust-free.
1: Yep. So they should
0: leave them outside.
1: Park them in the surf.
0: It's much better these days.
1: Park them in the surf, yeah.
0: You don't want to do that.
1: No.
0: My grandfather parked his HD Holden in the surf.
1: Did he really?
0: Yeah. I think it was Crowdy Head.
1: Okay.
0: They got stuck out there. It was one of those beaches where everyone drives on the sand.
1: Yep.
0: and they drove on the sand, and they went down into the sand, and then the tide started coming in, and they nearly lost the car.
1: Well, that's something but you didn't do with an HD Holden or anything much at all. We park it anywhere near the surf, let alone drive it on the sand.
0: Yeah. Well, this was in the surf, and this car rusted very severely, probably 6 or so years later, really severely. Like, to the extent that it was chassis rust. Chuck it away.
1: Throw it away. All right, mate, better move along. And so look out for that. There's a HD on the cover, is there? A HR on the
0: cover.
1: HR. Okay.
0: HR, yep.
1: Beautiful. All right, fully optioned, Venetian blind and all?
0: No, it is a Premier, though.
1: Oh, wow. Okay. All right.
2: To the range.
1: Not the standard, not the cab kit.
0: Not the standard.
1: Okay,
0: no.
1: Righto.
0: Not the special.
1: Not the
0: Premier.
1: The Premier. All right, mate, better move along. Talk to you next week.
0: Yep, will do.
1: Thanks, mate. See you later on. There we are. Steve Normoyle from Muscle Car Magazine. Oh, I better move along and get our next guest up.

0: Okay, let's talk some Formula One right now with Denny Gardner. How are you, Denny?
1: Very good, Tony. And the story, of course, we're looking at tonight is the Canadian Grand Prix last weekend.
0: Yep.
1: And the battle between their drivers, Kimi Antonelli and George Russell, leaders in the F1 table, of course, fortified with the latest update to their W17, with new parts from front wing to diffuser to increase the car's spread of downforce in all conditions, particularly at the rear. It was a struggle that permeated FP1 on Friday, the only free practice hit out on a sprint weekend, with the two only 0.42 seconds apart. Kimi ahead of George. Sprint quality, where George came out on top with a lap of 1:12.965 over Kimi's 1:13.033. The real heat came in the sprint itself, where Kimi forever and got his teammate twice got in front. The two cars contacted barely, and then Kimi, in his mind, was forced onto the grass unfairly as he complained to his engineer, Pete Bonington. He kept up with the chatter over the radio until Toto Wolff came onto the scene and said, "Concentrate on the driving, and please, and less on the radio moaning." Kimi had another go across the 100-kilometre journey and was again outplayed to the extent that he was also overtaken by the pursuing McLaren of Lando Norris as he lost time coming up across the grass. They finished the sprint in that order, Russell, Norris and Antonelli. The air frosty as the drivers came into the resulting press conference. Zero banter between the Mercedes teammates in that conference, and Kimi showed he didn't want to walk out with George once it was over. Instead, he went over to talk to Tom Clarkson, the convener, as a distraction. At qualifying for the main race later that afternoon, Kimi seemed to have settled any arguments during Q3 on his first run, only for George to go out later on his second run after letting things slide on his first one. On a bit of an extra prep lap, and he trumped Kimi's provisional pole time by only 8 thousandths of a second, as Mercedes locked out the front row. The McLaren's locked out row two with Norris and Piastri, and then Hamilton made a mistake on his last flying lap during that P5 with Max Verstappen, P6, and Hadjar, P7. Leclerc only coming up to P8, and what he said was one of his most difficult weekends of his career. He said, "I felt like I was going to hit the barrier at every corner." By contrast, Lewis, Hamilton was suffering nothing but praise for the car underneath him. Well, look, rain was forecast for Sunday's race, and Julia arrived before the cars lined up. The track officially classed as wet before tyre choices were unveiled. The shock was the fact that McLaren were the only team in the top four that opted to go for the intermediate tyres to start with, and on both cars. Most observers thought it was drying out, if anything, and this made more evident when there was a delayed start for the Audis, the Cadillac, and the Williams, the Saints, who people admire for his judgment normally in these conditions, also chose intermediates. Lawson, Lynn Badenkoff, Pinto were put on the mediums on the bed each way, and the rest of the field opted for softs. On the formation lap, Oscar Piastri came on the radio to say to his engineer, "Should we box for softs?" Then Lindblad's car had a clutch issue in stall on that formation lap as it began and could not be cleared. Consequently, there was another formation lap, and by that time, the McLaren drivers were convinced they were on the wrong rubber. Yet for the off, the slicks on the Mercedes were the main reason they literally lost out. Their tardy starts remedied for the sprints, but Norris at the Grand Prix start had better traction, came alongside the Mercedes and led into Turn 1. Russell dropped back behind Kimi and Hamilton overtook Piastri for P4. Oscar then dialed into the pits at the end of lap 1 and went on to the mediums. Norris came in a lap later and fell back to P14. Russell challenged Kimi to no avail, and the rest of the intermediate runners now pitted for different rubber. Norris had a different tyre, had a difficult re-beginning by coming over the grass. His engineer said, "We're going to be going but long in the next stint." At 5 laps, Antonelli led Russell from Hamilton, Verstappen, Leclerc, Hadjar, Colapinto, Lawson, Behrman and Alonso. Russell overtook Antonelli before the last chicane in response. Kimi locked up and narrowly avoided contact with Russell, running off track, flat spotting his tyres. This scarcely deterred him, however, as he moved back up behind Russell shortly after. After Max Verstappen got past Hamilton, who got no power, Russell backed up. Got things here. And Antonelli got past before Russell again returned fire and took over the lead. On lap 13, Albon was out after being hit by Piastri, who had been told by his engineer that the brakes were overheating, and he ended up locking and became a passenger as he tried to pass Behrman. Alex was an unfortunate collateral damage. Piastri came in for a new front wing then, the collision noted by the stewards. Norris had another wild moment off track and had to pit to have his grass cleared from his undertray. Flapper then another lock up from Russell, allowed Antonelli to run side by side, but Russell again forced his teammate to break and back out. The intensity kept going up every lap, and we wondered how long this could go on. Antonelli settled back for a half second behind his teammate, but we knew another attack was imminent. Verstappen was still P3, but Hamilton was now pressing on and got to within half a second of him. Leclerc still trailing markedly. Hamilton had a moment, but got straight back onto his task. On lap 22, the battle at the front took another twist as Antonelli made a move into the last corner and made it stick. But on lap 24, as the duo were lapping Norris, Antonelli locked up again and Russell went back to P1. Antonelli now made another offer and ran off track from a joint head, cutting the corner, and the team asked him to give the position back. Why, he said, he pushed me off and I was ahead. He expostulated over the radio, but he did what he was told after a bit more prodding. And then Piastri just as hit the 10-second penalty for causing a collision when he was playing near a passenger in the incident with Albon. The stewards decided to be leading dice for comment, but then confirmed there would be no further investigation. Now, Kimi had been told there might be a ruling in his favour to quieten him down. On lap 30, George suddenly slowed with an issue and stopped on track. The Briton could not believe it. He raged, slamming his fist on the car before jumping out, not before detaching the headset and flinging it onto the track, which decided for another possible penalty. Alonso pulled up shortly before and the lap, so we had four cars out by now. A VSC for Russell stopping led most of the field diving into the pits, including Antonelli, who put on some medium tyres, emerging at 4.6 seconds ahead of Verstappen. At lap 35, Hamilton was P4, followed by Hadjar, Leclerc, Colabinto, Lawson and Gasly. Now, Leclerc had been double-stacked in the pits behind. Hamilton was made more unhappy after some robust defending from Hadjar upon the resumption. The Ferrari had been taken avoiding action. That was really a huge one, he said, in response to the Hadjar chop. It was ultimately relieved to earn Hadjar a 10-second penalty. It's also intimated he'd moved under braking. Shortly after, he also scored a yellow flag infringement. Leclerc eventually made his way back up to P4, but he was so demotivated, he told his engineer only to talk to me if it was absolutely necessary. Norris was then retired with a gearbox issue, and Perez limped back to the pits for his Cadillac after something had flown off his car, and which resulted in another VSC. Now, Antonelli led Verstappen by 4.3 seconds on lap 48. Hamilton, meantime, found some fire on his Ferrari and closed up to 2.5 seconds behind Max. Another VSC on lap 53 enabled Hadjar and Piastri to address their penalties. Hadjar now P5 and Oscar P13 on the road. Antonelli's lead was now 8 seconds, but Hamilton was now only 0.4 seconds from bettering his podium position. Leclerc was saving a big slide at the final corner, and then Lewis Hamilton closed on Max Verstappen, coming up short in an initial pass, but went right around the outside of his Red Bull at Turn 1 on lap 62 to take P through. He was so charged up, he had no hesitation in declaring it his best race at Ferrari. And that had begun of him forsaking the Ferrari sim in preparation and relying more on seat of the pants feel as his laps in anger mounted. He could potentially have unearthed something considerable for the red cars. Following the pit lane interviews after the finish, there was footage of Hamilton and Kimi discussing the next race in Monaco where quality could be manic. Full push, Hamilton concurred, and maybe I can be up there with you two. On current form, he wouldn't put it past Lewis, whose experience of 2 decades could be able to deliver some fruit. Now, that will be in Charles Leclerc's backyard, of course, and what will be Ferrari's best chance to get a win to break the Mercedes streak. Leclerc came P4 then at the finish. Hadjar was 5th, Colapinto, our best ever, P6, Lawson P7, Gasly P8, Sainz P9 after a clean race, and Behrman lucking in, as he described it, to his P10. Now, the points in after Montreal, Drivers' Championship, Antonelli 131, Russell is on 88, a 43-second gap, Leclerc 75, Hamilton 72, Norris 58, Piastri 48, and Verstappen 43. And the constructors and the teams, Mercedes on 219, a world clear of Ferrari 147, McLaren on 106, 41 behind them, Red Bull 57, Alpine 35, Racing Pools 21, Haas 19, Williams 7, Audi 2, and Cadillac and Aston Martin yet to score. And just some quotes to end, Tony. Antonelli, not the way you want to win it, but we take it. We were both on the limit. But shame that George had that failure. Let's face it, we all wanted a race-long battle. Toto Wolff on the intra-team battle. It was just acceptable. I think probably 10% less battling would have made us all happier. But this fight is certainly on now. Kimi described the win. Deserved the win, but it's bittersweet to the team. We left George down with a power unit failure. Russell and what happened in the Grand Prix. Well, frankly, disbelief. It feels like someone doesn't want me to fight or compete for this championship. It's Kimmy's to lose from here, 43 points ahead. Three of the last five races, there's been something really going on against us. Now, the wild rumour of the wash-up, Sonoda to take Ocon's place at Haas. But the Sonoda Toyota connections in the team apparently want a Japanese driver there. And the boss, Ayatou Kamatsi, he batted aside some in a press conference in Canada about the rumours of Ocon having a discussion with him that meant he was going to be leaving halfway through the team. He called that out of bullshit. And meantime, Lewis Doon is a test driver, isn't he? So where does it come in with a Japanese driver? I think it'll all be a bit more scuttlebutt, Tony, and we'll check it out next week.
0: Yeah, see what happens. Okay, thanks, Danny. We'll talk next week, mate.
1: Thanks, Tony.
0: Thank you. There we are, Danny Gardner on Speed Sport Talk. Back in just a sec.
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0: Okay, let's have a quick chat now with Mark Brax and talk some motorcycling. How are you, Braxy?
1: Good, mate. How are you?
0: Fine, thank you. You're up in sunny Queensland.
1: Yeah, the rodeo capital of Australia.
0: Oh,
1: or Rodeo, whichever way you want to call it.
0: Okay, cool. What you want, I guess.
1: Warwick, in the Southern Downs.
0: Okay, for a round of the Australian Superbikes.
1: Fourth round of the Aussie Superbike Championships for the weekend, this weekend, with the final round back up here in Queensland in a month's time at Queensland Raceway.
0: All right.
1: So hopefully the weather, I've got here today, and got here about 4 o'clock, and the thunderstorm that comes through here this afternoon and the downpour, that was pretty vicious. It was dumped it. I said, but the weather forecast, looking at the news tonight, should be okay. Tomorrow's going to be a bit of showers, but for main day race day with the Superbikes and the Supersport boys out there and the rest of the classes, for the main race day, it should be okay.
0: Okay, not too hot, not too cold, just right, no, like Goldilocks.
1: Just right, Cinderella.
0: Yeah.
1: Goldilocks.
0: Yeah, not Cinderella.
1: Goldilocks conditions, yeah.
0: Cinderella had glass shoes or something, didn't she?
1: Yeah, that's right.
0: Okay, so... and I think most people can watch, though, at least from lunchtime on Sunday on SBS.
1: SBS, yeah. Mm. And marvellous coverage continues. Last weekend they did the Pro MX Championships from up here in Toowoomba, or nearby here in Toowoomba, which was another one. But, yeah, they do a pretty good coverage of it. So, yep. And it should be a pretty good one on the way. The racing will be good around the tight nature of Morgan Park compared to the three tracks we've been to at the opening through Phillip Island, Sydney Motorsport Park and the Bend, fast open places. This one's coming into the nitty-gritty go-kart style. I suppose it's less than 3Ks in length and very bumpy.
0: Okay, and what have we got? Very bumpy, really. Okay. What have we got coming as far as MotoGP and Superbikes?
1: It's all happening. We've got the Island Man going on.
0: That's right, yeah.
1: They're going through practice week. We've got Superbikes from Aragon in Spain, and then we've got the MotoGP from Mugello in Italy. There's how much can you watch? How many eyes have you got and how many TV screens you
0: got? Exactly, how many TVs you got? That's right, you have to have it all over the house.
1: I'm still puzzled with Dorna, Liberty Sports Entertainment Group, that it's called now, or whatever crap they're going on with. They own Superbikes and GP, and I think this is the sixth time this year, or at least the fifth.
0: They put them up against each other.
1: Like you're just trying to kill it off.
0: Yeah,
1: why don't they just sell Superbikes off to another promoter?
0: Yeah.
1: And let that build on its own without trying to, it's just absolutely ridiculous. It really is. It should be looked into, the fact that that you're doing that to your championship by putting it on the same weekend, every weekend. And they're even doing it next weekend, I believe.
0: Yeah, makes trying to work their strategy out really doesn't. What are they trying to do?
1: I don't know. I don't know. I think, yes, I do know in a way, because earlier on when Liberty took over the MotoGP World Championships, they made it be known that they wanted to separate Moto2 and Moto3. Mm. And there was a massive uproar about that, to put them in because it was taking away from the show. It adds to the show, because the racing at times is a lot better in the lower classes than it is in the premier game.
0: And it gives the fans a chance to follow different riders through. I've always...
1: Race runs between 30 and 40 minutes.
0: Yeah,
1: and you watch 45 minutes.
0: You watch the progression of the riders over their time. You know, twos to threes and whatever.
1: Exactly. What are you going to fill the day up with when you got one 45-minute race on the Sunday, when Formula One goes for 2 or 3 hours or something, doesn't it? Anyway, but at Mugello this weekend.
0: Yep,
1: it's anybody's game after what happened in Barcelona a couple of weeks ago. We could talk for another 10 minutes about that, but let's hope that nothing untoward comes this weekend when they're going to a track that with an equally fast straight. They'll be doing 360, 370 coming down the main straight at Mugello and over the hump and down the hill. We've got Marco Bezzecchi still leading the championship, and Jorge Martin and, Alex Marquez. And Algeria, we'll just see. I haven't got the points in front of me at the moment, but he's got a bit of a jump on them after what happened last week. But Digi Antonio, I've got to say, after that ride a couple of weeks ago, they nearly get hit and then come out and win the race. That's going to give him a boost of confidence. Yep. So, yeah.
0: Will Alex Marquez be there?
1: No, he won't be. There'll be a lot of. I think his brother's coming back. I think that's the word I heard, that Mark was coming back for this weekend.
0: Yeah.
1: Yeah, and they just can't help themselves, right? They've got a different. We've got the same XY chromosomes, but all the wiring that makes up that when we're wandering around this planet, I don't know. Some people have got this other little thing in their head that. They get battered and bruised and battered and bruised through time. Keep coming back faster and faster.
0: Maybe they've only got one hospital bed and Mark had to get out to make way for Alex.
1: That's a good point, mate. Yeah.
0: Your turn.
1: Exactly.
0: Oh, dear, unbelievable. Well, there's plenty of watching to do over the weekend then.
1: There is.
0: Both local and overseas. Yeah.
1: And I've got to say that... I don't know if you've covered it in with anybody else this week, but the Australian Speedway Championship's coming back to Sydney next
0: year. Coming back to Sydney, yeah, we followed it a little bit earlier. And I think they're also, they have penciled in, I believe, the New South Wales Championship as well.
1: Oh, that's excellent. Yeah. It's that motorsport facility, turned into something good. It's not just the racetrack and the drag strip now.
0: I do hear a few whispers that motorcycle in New South Wales are up to their old tricks, but we'll get right about them, I guess. Yeah,
1: the more things change, the more they stay the same.
0: Exactly right. They've never been great friends of Speedway Motorcycle in New South Wales. Now they're dictating a few things, I believe. Only what I've heard.
1: Where they're fire.
0: I'll wait and see. But I'm pretty sure they get it all sorted out. Yeah, for sure.
1: Well, I hope so, yeah.
0: All right. All right, mate. Thanks for that, and we'll talk to you next week.
1: No worries, mate. All the best.
0: Good on you, Braxy. Thanks, mate. Bye-bye.
1: Cheers, mate. See you,
0: Andrew. Here we are, Mark Brax, talking to us on Speed Sport Talk, and we'll be back with our next guest. This is sort of speed dating, isn't it?
2: You're doing pretty good, Tone.
0: Yes.

0: Okay, let's have a go on to Grant Rowley right now. How are you, Grant?
1: Very good, thank you. You've left me right till the end.
0: No, we've got a few more to squeeze in yet, unfortunately.
1: Oh.
0: Yeah, I spent too much time discussing Sydney International Speedway. No, Western Sydney Speedway. Anyhow, it's all settled down there. We're hoping for big things, and we've got a good calendar locked in so far, so we're hoping for big things and big changes there.
1: Yeah.
0: Okay.
1: Excellent.
0: Good. So how are you, my friend? You're in, of course, we've got Eastern Creek this weekend. Talking about Eastern Creek. You've got to know which one to go to when you go out there. I mean, it's confusing.
1: I've certainly got no racing to go to. I don't know. I think I've got one client who's competing at Sydney Motorsport Park, so that'll keep me sort of on my toes for the weekend. But pretty quiet one, I think, on the local front, but not too far. This is a busy month coming up in June, though.
0: It is, for sure. Who have you got running at the Eastern Creek on the weekend?
1: Alice Buckley is driving in.
0: She's driving in the Mazda, in the RX3s.
1: That's right.
0: RX8s.
1: That's right. Yep. Okay. So that'll keep some of our troops busy over the weekend.
0: Mm-hmm.
1: Kind of just going to enjoy a weekend at home, I reckon. But as I was saying, like, June is super busy. Lots coming up.
0: Busting out all over, as I say in the song, June.
1: That's right.
0: June is, but do you want me to sing it?
1: Oh, please.
0: No. No, you don't.
1: The switchboard's just lit up.
0: Yes. Okay, plenty of things coming in June. So,
1: What have we got? We've got, there's something. Damn it, I can't even remember now.
0: Well, there's Darwin, sort of mid to late June.
1: That's right. There is, the week before that is Speed Series, the Shannon Speed Series at Queensland Raceway.
0: Mm-hmm.
1: And there's something. Oh, the Formula RX8, which is the other RX8 competition. Of course, who needs
0: exactly?
1: Who needs just one RX8 championship when you can have two?
0: Exactly. Oh, so, yeah, it's great.
1: One of them's racing at Sydney Motorsport Park this weekend, and then the following weekend, the other Formula RX8 championship is at Morgan Park. Wakefield Park. Sorry, one raceway.
0: Yes. This is the problem with two sanctioning groups, isn't it? Which is all very good until two category owners, if you like, have an argument amongst each other. Next minute you've got two different, which usually feature the same cars.
1: I think the specification of the cars are exactly the same. So I think they can enter between.
0: Mm.
1: It does seem like a little bit of a waste because, you know, two 20-car fields certainly aren't as good as one 40-car field.
0: Exactly right. Exactly right. Maybe they should get together and or maybe somebody should. There's nobody to tell them what to do, really, is it? Because they're both running in different sanctioning groups, really. What do you do?
1: Let them have at it, or let them just do their own thing, and eventually it sort of washes out.
0: Yeah, one will go break or something.
1: One will kind of win the war, but, we do a bit of work for the Formula RX8, and those guys are really good, super passionate. They look like exciting little cars. And there must be so many of them in the country. At the road going.
0: Yeah, we go and buy them over the counter. Yeah, that's right. Yeah.
1: The old Mazda Mazrex around the country will be stoked with this this championship. Somewhere to sell all their old bits.
0: Yeah, that's right. Great. Yeah, get the old guards out, whatever. Yeah, and Alice is co-driving, I think, with one of the other girls.
1: Yeah, with another female racer, Robin, mm-hmm. Her name is. So yep. All-female attack on that race. Actually, I don't know if you saw, but Alice was up in Queensland today. Well, she lives in Queensland, so it wasn't super surprising. But they unveiled the new Shannon Super Rig.
0: Oh, okay.
1: So... I don't. You've been to enough tracks over the years, Tony. You would have seen the Shannon's big truck that they take to, they basically take everywhere.
0: Yep.
1: Certainly at every supercars event, all the Speed Series, all of that.
0: Yep.
1: And yeah, they've finally got rid of the old girl. It's going to go sit in a museum somewhere.
0: Like me.
1: And, and yeah, then they've got a brand new one, and it's got a little bit more tech to it. It's got heaps of screens, and
0: this is the media one, the mobile media center.
1: Yeah, well, it's not really a media center. It's like it was a place just to walk through and look at, but they've given it some grunt this time. So I'm kind of looking forward to seeing what it's all about, because that old one, man, that has covered some K's.
0: It's been around a while. I remember when a lot of the media people used to go down there and didn't come up into the media room until near the end of the event for the press conferences. And Will Hagen, who never went into the big long one, that big flash one. He used to sit in the media room and say, "Oh, and here come all the caravan people."
1: Well, I was that started in 2004.
0: Yeah,
1: when that first came in, and I was at Motorsport News at the time, and we and Motorsport News had two seats in there.
0: Yeah.
1: So if we ever went to an event with more than two people, then yeah, it was stacks on to try and
0: fit them in. Everybody had
1: you know, to try and get a spot, because you could only have two people in there working. You couldn't pull a sneaky and have a third person there. And at that time I was the junior burger, so I was always stuck in the media center, and they'd be swanning away in their nice bus. But anyway, that bus still exists. That's that's 22 years old
0: now.
1: It has not changed one bit inside. Actually, the only thing that has changed is that they gutted the little kitchenette, and now it's like a little tech sort of hub where they've someone sits there and does work that I have no idea what it does. But all the niceties that were in there, sometimes a fridge, and it had cold things in there. That got all gutted. So like the only thing that I really liked that place for was
0: the fridge.
1: It's food and it's drinks. And when half of that went, then don't spend half as much time in there anymore.
0: Well, I always knew they were in the big moody room anyhow, so yeah. I always position myself in close proximity.
1: Anyway, I like hanging out in the media center. It's sort of funny that all the team PRs now for supercars, none of them use the media center. It used to be the standard that they'd use the media center, but now the role has changed. There's not many genuine media managers. They're all basically social media managers or umbrella holders.
0: You're not telling me anything, mate, at all. That's not telling me anything. Very, very few of them even learnt how to answer a phone at media school.
1: Unless it's worth 10 or 12 likes for their Instagram page, they're not interested.
0: They're not interested, no. I have a granddaughter doing media at the moment, and which I think they've informed you about, and I hope she learns. I'll teach her to answer the phone, that's for sure.
1: Well, answer the phone, tell the truth, smile.
0: Yes, smile. Yes,
1: you get lots of things when you smile.
0: She's majoring in media, so let's see how she goes.
1: Yeah, good. That's good. What a journey she's got ahead of her.
0: Yes, that's right. I'll give it to you to teach.
1: Well, only while she's cheap. I'll take her while she's young and cheap and inexperienced. Once she gets too good, she'll want too much money, and she can go back to you.
0: Okay. I don't know. I call my granddaughter cheap, but
1: No, okay.
0: I know what you mean.
1: Cost effective.
0: Yes. Okay. All right. So that's you for the weekend. So I suppose if you like motorcycling, there's plenty on the TV.
1: What have we got?
0: MotoGP, Australian Superbikes.
1: Oh, gee.
0: Overseas Superbikes, because for some reason or another, they run both against each other, Superbikes and MotoGP. I don't know why.
1: Yeah, right. There you go. How was last week's motorsport offering?
0: Plenty of it,
1: Supercars and Formula One in Canada. Jeez. Indy 500, Charlotte 600.
0: Yeah.
1: It's huge.
0: Huge.
1: It was huge.
0: Yeah.
1: Absolutely huge.
0: And now what have you got else coming up for June?
1: I'm struggling to think past this weekend. This weekend, I'm going to go watch the Melbourne Storm play the Sydney Roosters at Amy Park down here in Melbourne.
0: Mm-hmm. Have you become a Storm fan since you moved down?
1: Hell no.
0: That's good.
1: No way. I can never forget the 99 grand final with that penalty try and absolute farce against the Dragons. Not that I really care too much for the Dragons anyway, but...
0: I do. I haven't stopped crying all year.
1: Well, you're having a toughie, aren't you?
0: We're having a toughie, but I still like the Tigers as well. So they're going all right. Well, they started all right.
1: I don't like the Tigers either.
0: They've gone off the perch a little bit.
1: I think they got a little bit dizzy being too high on the ladder there, and they've fallen down. Yeah. Now my team's the Bulldogs. They're my jam.
0: Yep.
1: And like the Tigers, we started pretty well, and we have fallen
0: in a big hole.
1: Very far down.
0: Very big hole. Yeah. All right, my friend. Well, I'll let you go and warm up the TV and get your blue and white flag ready to wave over the weekend and talk to you.
1: Yeah, well, we can wave the light blue flag again this right now because the women's State of Origin has just started. So
0: that's right. That's on tonight, isn't it?
1: We might tuck into a bit of that. Yeah. There's some AFL happening on another channel. I may or may not have placed some sporting bets on the outcome of these games. So,
0: and what about the woman's coach, his son, last night?
1: Starting in
0: the State of Origin, Mr. Strange.
1: Yeah.
0: Yeah, very strange.
1: Yeah. He had a ripper game.
0: He did. And his father coaches the women, so they were going
1: well. Yeah. And the story that he didn't select his daughter to play in the New South Wales team.
0: Really? I haven't come across that one.
1: Oh. So his daughter, this is from the informed knowledge bank of my 16-year-old daughter. It may or may not be true. Please don't quote me on any of this.
0: Okay.
1: But you can quote her. I'll give you her name and details later. But apparently that the Father Strange had not selected his daughter to play in that team. So
0: they're going very good at the kitchen table. Anyhow,
1: You got to go.
0: I'll give you another name to jot down. Not right now, but our 5-year-old, one of our 5-year-old granddaughters, our only 5-year-old granddaughter. We've got lots of granddaughters. She's the only one that's five. She started playing rugby league on the weekend. So there's a name for the future. Okay.
1: Excellent. Look forward to it. Looking forward to the corporate hospitality watching these games.
0: I'm quite sure she'll be there. Just give her a few years. What is she, five now? You give her what? 10 years, 6, 11, 12 years, something like that. We'll be right. I'll hang around and wait for it. Okay, mate.
1: Thanks, Tony.
0: Thanks. Thanks, Grant. Thanks for the time, mate. See you. Bye. Bye. We are Grant Rolley talking to us on the Speed Sport Talk and Speed Sport Football and whatever. And we'll be back with our next guest. Enjoy.

0: Okay, fresh from walking around the streets of the Gold Coast in his light blue Guernsey over the weekend. It's Matt Payne. Did you get attacked?
1: No, I didn't get attacked, actually, unusually.
0: Yeah. Never mind. Here we go. They got there somehow. I don't know how, but they did. But
1: it was a game of two halves, if you want to use
0: it. I guess so. The old adage. Yeah.
1: Yep.
0: And one send off, I guess, which helped along the way, but it's happened before. I remember the year before last, we got a player sent off 10 minutes into the game, which ruined it for us.
1: Oh, yeah. Then, well, it was a well-deserved send-off, to be brutally honest. Mm. So, leave it at that.
0: Anyhow. So what happened? That happened. Anyhow, let's talk what happened. Let's talk America. Let's talk Indy 500.
1: Felix Rosenquist, he was the quickest driver through the month of May.
0: Mm.
1: Didn't work out for him in qualifying. But come through and got the closest finished in Indy 500 history.
0: Yeah.
1: It was unbelievable.
0: Yeah. I think the rain played a big thing in that, and a few accidents and the like. But it really does go, discussing it today, it goes on for quite a while, the month of May, doesn't it? I know it goes for 30 days or whatever. But the Indy race, I don't know that we need as much hullabaloo as they go on with.
1: No, haven't been there, done it. We don't need 2 weeks of practice into qualifying, then a week off into rookie day, into like media day, then carb day, then race day.
0: Then a race on the road track as well. You know, it just goes on.
1: But that's a fortnight before it even starts on the oval.
0: Yeah. But we're already hearing Indianapolis right from there on, haven't we? Like, yeah, cut it down to the main race and the wiener race.
1: The wiener races. God, let's keep the wiener race.
0: Got to have the wiener race. It should be points on it.
1: Well, the wiener race, for those that aren't educated, is a bunch of
0: hot dog stands, I guess you could call it.
1: Hot dog fans,
0: yeah.
1: That race around the track. I don't know how long they go for. I don't care. But it's fun.
0: That's right.
1: But no, they actually need to bring Indy and XT back as part of the race weekend, to be quite fair, because it always adds a lot to what they're doing on that race weekend. But it's all about the 500, back home again in Indiana. The flyovers, the rah rah rah rah rah. Again, it didn't disappoint.
0: Now, I'll tell you one thing: it does do. It keeps musicians and singers in employment. Every time you turn on, there's someone singing back home to Indiana, or there's a marching band, or there's a
1: go to the bloody. The march downtown on a Saturday before the 500. Oh my God, you've never seen so many people blowing trumpets and all that stuff in your life, waving pom poms and all that sort of crap. It's ridiculous.
0: All the bells and whistles. Anyhow, the race itself, interesting. Unfortunately, a few stops for rain in between, and some big stops for accidents, and some pretty big accidents there at one stage too.
1: Yeah, well, Catherine Lee she was probably the most prominent because she did the double.
0: Yeah.
1: I can't remember where she finished in the 600 over at Charlotte, but she had a bingle just get out of the road of Ryan Hunter-Reay. So that gave her an early flight over to Charlotte, so that was good for her from that perspective, but you know, like that. You know, our boy here, Scott McLaughlin, he was like eighth with a couple of laps to go, ended up third. So it's made him like a couple of million bucks with what he did. That was cool. And then obviously Felix Vazenquist was third coming into the final lap. So just sweeps around the outside, comes through and takes a win, the biggest win, it's only $5.5 million.
0: Yeah, that was a handy win, wasn't it? Yeah.
1: Yeah, that's the biggest win in history of the Indy 500.
0: What percentage are the drivers on?
1: Well, that's a really good question.
0: Who gets paid, the driver or the team? The team should do.
1: Well, the team would take a fair bit, but, you know, I imagine old Felix is, well, he's not struggling for a beer right now as we speak.
0: Ah. Yeah, probably, I don't know what the usual thing is, 10%, 20%, 10%? I don't know, even 10% of that's...
1: I don't know now. Yeah. It's different. It's so totally different now. But as I say, I don't think out of the 4.5 million that Felix is battling for a bit.
0: No, I don't think so. No, he'd have a bit of change in his pocket. Mm.
1: Yeah, yeah.
0: Speaking of big money, sorry, I'll go to NASCAR here for a minute. RFK Racing. A $66,000 fine. What was that for?

0: can only do three things
1: Can't
0: at once.
1: Can't you do five things at once, Tony?
0: No, only three. Unfortunately, I'm not a woman. No. Yeah, so anyway, sorry, mate. Back to the Indy race. Yep.
2: Yeah, look, I think, you know, I watched a replay of much of it. I think I was blessed by waking up for the last 30 laps and just taking that all in because, like, there was not much else going on, to be brutally honest.
0: No, at one stage you were just watching a blank track because it didn't seem to be raining that bad. I know a couple of the wives were carrying on asking them, wanted it to be raining. They thought they were more important than the drivers.
2: Yes, it was this.
0: It was, what's his name? The Kiwi bloke. Been over there 100 years.
2: Emma Dixon.
0: Yeah, Dixon. Yeah. That's right.
2: Yeah. But I think that, like, end of the day, look, Indy's Indy. Yeah. You never know what you're going to get during May. I think that Vosenquist winning was, like, a great outcome because he was the best driver all month.
0: Yep.
2: During practice, during the early qualies, like heading up to the Fast Six, he was the best, but he wasn't the best in the Fast Six. But, like, he did what he had to do. Like, and he got there. Like, it might have been the last 100 metres. It might have been third on the entry to the last lap, but he got there.
0: Yep. Well, when you consider getting through the Fast Six, the Fast 12, qualifying this, that and everything, and being at the top nearly all the way through is a big effort.
2: Oh, just qualifying, mate. You've got to do your four laps.
0: Yeah.
2: Like, I've been there. I've walked up that grid with Matty Brabs when we did that back in 2016. Just walking up that grid, you got no idea. Mm. And we had no bump. Like, there was 33 cars and that was it. There was no dump.
0: Yep.
2: And there was no dump this year again. But the stress of that day of just going, yeah, we're in the game. Like, you've got to do your four laps. And that's it. Then next day you can advance yourself up the grid if you want or if you can. But actually just getting through it is just insanity.
0: Yes, it is. It's hard flog. It's worth the $5.5 billion or whatever it was, million. Yeah, it's a hard.
2: Oh, like $100,000.
0: Hard slog. Yeah, for sure.
2: The back end, but like you might get your $4.5 million up the front, but you get $100,000 back down the back, paying for your tyres for the month.
0: Oh, yeah, whatever you can get, sponsorship. But it certainly doesn't cost you cost you a lot of money for all those blokes that didn't win anything. Well, it's cost a lot of money to qualify and get there and nominate, really, hasn't it?
2: Oh, it does. It does.
0: So it's a big gamble.
2: If you put it in perspective, like when I went over there with Crusher, with Percept and Murray, we were there for 3 weeks. Like, he was there for a month before I got there.
0: Mm.
2: Then I roll in, his best mates have rolled in. You know, he was staying in a house. You're paying for the house, you're paying for the rental car to get you to and from the house. You're paying for the fuel, you're paying for the tyres, you're paying for hospitality.
0: Yep.
2: It's great. Like, it's totally great. Like, yeah. People don't understand, and getting back to where we started from, it's not understandable why they've got 2 weeks of practice. It's bullshit.
0: Hmm. It's just more expense. I noticed at least this year, Crusher's done it the other way. He stayed for the race, now he's gone to Europe.
2: He went over to the race, and his son Max is living in England at the moment, so they've gone over to catch up with Max. First time they've had the opportunity to do that. So he and Trude's off to catch up with Maxie Boy, which is really cool. And I was listening to a podcast the other day where he's on. He's going to go and do like the British

0: I think golf and a couple of other little adventures, like probably Le Mans, as well, just to, while he's there. Yeah, working on a little project for him at the moment as well.
1: Sorry, mate. Sorry, I just dropped something. You're on. Okay.
0: I said he's off to, well, he's off to Europe to catch up with his son Max, and then probably do the British Open golf and probably Le Mans. I'm doing a little project for him over here at the moment as well.
1: So you're keeping the seat warm?
0: I wouldn't say I'm keeping, mate. You can never say crush his seat warm.
1: Bit hard to keep your seat warm. Well, it's a pretty big, it's a pretty big seat.
0: It's a big seat.
1: With that, mate, we better move along.
0: Right, boss.
1: And I'll talk to you next week.
0: Care.
1: Good on you. Thanks, mate.
0: See you, mate. Bye.
1: There we are, Matt Payne talking to us on Speed Sport Talk. I'm glad Crush is in England. And we'll be back in just a second.

0: Okay, let's just cover a little bit more Speedway. We had quite a bit of it at the top of the show. And speak to Alan Day. How are you, Alan?
1: Good, thank you, Tony, and listeners.
0: And what's carrying on? What's going on, my friend?
1: Well, end of the Speedway season, as you've been speaking about in Sydney. Mm-hmm. But this Sunday at Mount Pritchard Club, it's a sold-out do. Is for the vintage speed cars, the vintage compact speed cars, the vintage super modifiers, and the current modern speed car club presentation combined.
0: So it's the whole kit and caboodle. And also, I noticed they've got, four wheels, they've got some two wheels people. They've got Jim Airy coming down, and of course, Greg Kentwell.
1: Very special guest, and that'll be very interesting.
0: Both good people to interview. I've done them both over the years, and they're good people to interview.
1: Yeah, everyone's looking forward to it. Everybody's excited about it. So very, very good to look forward to. The meeting that was on at Eastern Creek a few weeks back, that was a fantastic meeting, that meeting.
0: Oh, that was the 50 lapper.
1: No, it was after the 50 lapper.
0: Okay, all right, sorry.
1: It was the meeting, the last meeting that was on here probably 2 weeks ago.
0: Okay, yep, right, gotcha.
1: At Eastern Creek.
0: Yep.
1: It started off early. It was about a 1 o'clock start meeting.
0: Mm-hmm. Yeah.
1: There was compact speed cars on. There was lightning sprints on. There was street stocks or whatever you want to call them, the sedans. I get them all confused because there's too many divisions of sedans.
0: Yeah, me too, yeah.
1: There was dirt modifieds on. There was sprint cars on later in the night. It was just, and late models. It was their 50 lapper. It was actually a very, very good meeting.
0: Okay. 50 laps of the late models. That's pretty good. Yeah.
1: It was at least 40 laps. I'm not sure if it was 50, but
0: I didn't think it was 50.
1: Young Ben Castri ended up winning that. He drove really, really well. And in the sprint cars, young Adard 53, Jesse, took out the feature race. A very convincing win.
0: They're going pretty well, the two Adard brothers, aren't they, Alex?
1: Very good.
0: Yeah.
1: Very good. The series was won and that night. Jesse took it out. I can tell you.
0: That was the high tech, 10 grand to win deal. Yeah.
1: It was.
0: Mm-hmm.
1: And the first three place getters in the sprint cars were, I'm just about to tell you, Jesse Adard, Daniel Sayer, and Kobe Wright. Believe it or not, they were the first three in that series.
0: Oh, that's where they finished in the series, was it?
1: Yeah.
0: After what, five rounds?
1: Yeah.
0: Okay.
1: That's consistency, isn't
0: certainly
1: it?
0: Certainly is consistency. That's right. That's exactly right. But and each round was worth 5.5 to win. Then the top point scorer at the end of the series got the 10 grand.
1: Yeah. So, also, just looking here, the legend cars were on. They put on a great show too.
0: Mm-hmm.
1: The compacts, the whole deal was really good value and a great meeting to watch. Right. Everyone loved it. There was a good crowd. It was good.
0: All right. Well, we look forward to some more of that, as you may have heard earlier, with Tony Buick. They're about ready to release their season. But, there's quite a few compact races on, I believe, and I think they're looking at around 12 sprint car meetings, I think, over the period. But they have got the sprint cars back, and they're looking at some big events with them too. So that's one good thing about it, plus all those categories. There's I think, six Australian championships also going to be.
1: And I heard you say the bikes as well, which is really good.
0: Yeah, that's right. They've got a round of the Australian championship, and also I believe, it hasn't been officially announced yet, but I believe a round of the New South Wales solo championship as well.
1: Very good.
0: Yeah.
1: Yeah.
0: All right.
1: In the future, seeing there won't be much speedway racing on, what we will talk about in the next few weeks, I'll tell you about who got what awards at the award night on Sun, or the award afternoon on Sunday.
0: Yep. Okay.
1: And then also I will interview, explain to the listeners how to start a push start, either like a vintage or modern speed car or sprint car.
0: All right. Okay.
1: Okay.
0: Yeah, you can do that. That'll be interesting.
1: Like actually what how to do it when you're sitting in the car.
0: Hold the handbrake on and get the wheel spinning and whatever
1: else. Well, yeah, there's a few different things. Well, you just said a few things, but the difference varies between cars, and I'll explain all that.
0: Beautiful. Look forward to it. Thanks, Al, pal.
1: Thank you.
0: See you,
1: cheers,
0: mate. Here we are.
1: Bye.
0: There we go. Alan Day's going to give you driving lessons from this week on, and we'll be back in just a sec.

0: And it's time now to speak to Heath McAlpine. How are you, Heath?
1: Not too bad, Tony. How are you?
0: Good, thanks, mate. We're rocking and rolling in here. We just... How's that?
1: Very good.
0: A little bit of A little bit of Cliff Richard. Actually, his very first single, Mervyn. Long before you were born, my friend.
1: Okay. Wow. Yeah, well before I was born, yeah.
0: Okay, so, well, this weekend we've got Sydney Motorsport Park. I got it right. Sydney Motorsport Park with the, well, we've got a round of the four-hour Enduros with the production cars, or whatever they want to call them this week.
1: Yep, the ARDC Australian Production Car Endurance Series.
0: Yep.
1: That's a bit of a mouthful, isn't it?
0: It is, it is. It's probably as bad as the other one, powered by whatever, yeah.
1: Yeah, that's it. The GT World Challenge Australia, powered by AWS.
0: Yeah.
1: I've got that down pat now.
0: You have? So no, that's good. That's
1: we're all good.
0: That's why I leave it to you, yeah.
1: But, yeah, and we've got that's a headlined act. It's a combined state series round as well. So, you know, there's RX-8 Cup there too. I think State Formula Ford's there. You know, there's a variety of categories, you know, that are, you know, I don't think Improved Production's there, but, yeah, no, the event should be pretty cool. Like, yeah, there's plenty going on, you know, and, yeah, I mean, there's 11 cars for this 4 hour, which doesn't really say much about production car racing in this country.
0: Yeah, it's a shame, isn't it? Know? Because yeah. At one stage, I think we touched on it a little bit last week, they were saying if you got your entry in for these 4 hour rounds, that it was an automatic entry into the 6 hour at Bathurst.
1: But, well, I don't think that's the case.
0: No, it's fallen by the wayside now. It's not. No.
1: No, I think it's not the case. But yeah, which is, you know, look, I think, and I think we're, as we've seen, and I spoke to a professional driver about this, who will remain nameless, but we were discussing the 6 hour, during the 6 hour, the carnage that was there, you know, there's a lot of accidents, and yes, granted, there was a lot of inexperienced guys that caused some of those accidents, or, you know, but I feel, well, we both felt that they should, you know, they should do 2 rounds of the production car series to gain entry to the 6 hour. It should be compulsory. So, you know, exemptions may apply for guys that are, you know, racing all the time, like your supercars or your GT drivers or TCR drivers, but for guys that haven't competed all year, I think that's a, you know, enter 2 rounds of the production car series, and you know, it could be the AEC, which I don't think it will happen because of AASA, but
0: yeah.
1: You know, it could be, you know, what the ARDC are running now, and yeah, potentially I think that would work, you know, like having guys, it would make sure that guys are match fit, they're used to running with the classes, so from, you know, the slowest class, which is Class E, all the way up to Class X, you know, dealing with the traffic, or, you know, well, from both sides, from a slow and a fast point of view. And, yeah, look, I think that's a pretty good idea, but, yeah, you know, that hasn't been taken up, and, you know, I think, you know, the 6 hours, like, one of the best events in the country, obviously at Bathurst, so that helps, but, yeah, just, you know, just need some, you know, I think that, you know, it's got two good things about it, that idea is that, you know, A, it supports the series rather than, you know, like it supports a series rather than, you know, just rocking up to Bathurst, and B, it gives people experience in these cars at locations that aren't Bathurst, you know. Yeah. Bathurst is, that is, you know, one of the, you know, hardest circuits in this country, if not the hardest. And, you know, like going up there, just sort of having not raced anything for a year, couple of years whatsoever, it's a tough stint. So, you know, I think that's a very worthy solution if anyone takes that up. And it's a solution to two things: the low entries at production car level, production cars at a national level, and gaining experience in this particular category as well. So, yeah, look, you know, this weekend numbers are, you know, pretty low, I'd imagine. There's also talk that the entry fees were a little bit expensive, but I don't know that for sure. But, yeah, look, you know, there's been, it's the three top classes, so X, Class X, A1, A2. So you've got your mix of BMWs, the M2s, which have come on stream. Josh Buchan's going to be driving one of those BMWs. So that should be really quick. You've also got your Ford Mustangs as well on HSV Club Sport R8 too. So there's a little bit of variety there, but I think it'll be it should be a good contest, but yeah, really want to see more cars there. You know, we've seen some really cool cars debut at the CTO, like the Stinger and, you know, the Volkswagen Golf R, the Series 8, which, run by Harding Performance. It'd be cool to just dust off those cars. I know there's that Hyundai i30N sedan around as well. There's plenty of cars running around. So, you know, there's cars to run, but, you know, we've just got to make it feasible for guys that are running at a grassroots level to these cars and, you know, make it inexpensive. Because,
0: that's right.
1: You know, they've put the commitment in the investment in the car, but they also don't want to be paying, you know, exorbitant fees for tyres, you know, fees, you know, all this stuff, especially when it's, you know, combined with a state round, which there's, you know, many other categories also running during that, so surely the cost can be equaled out. So, yeah, I mean, you know, I think it's sort of sometimes these organisers sort of shooting themselves in the foot, to be honest.
0: Actually, just thinking about it, I was told the entry fee, the nomination fee, but I plumb forgot it, so I can't help you there. But, I know it sounded an awful lot of money to me when it was said, yeah.
1: Well, yeah, and I mean, I had someone say to me yesterday that a six-hour alone is $30,000 exercise, and it could be more, it could be less. That's what I've just been told. But, yeah, look, I think, you know, if you consider if you're paying $4,000 entry fees for this series, which is three events, one at Sandown and the other, I think, at QR, or I could have I'll have a look quickly.
0: Is there one at the Bend?
1: Yeah, it could be at the Bend, actually. Yeah, so I should get my facts right. But, let me have a look here. It's a Queensland Raceway.
0: Okay.
1: So, you know, you've got Sydney this weekend, then you've got Sandown in August, and then you've got round three at QR in September. So, and then the final round is the Bathurst 6 hour. So,
0: You're not only nominating, you're dragging your car up and down the east coast of Australia. And,
1: I mean, you're going to some good circuits. I mean, Sandown's really good and QR's quite good for racing and stuff. But, yeah, look, you know, it's a fair bit of outlay for running, you know, 4 hours. So, yeah, look, it'll be interesting to see how it goes, Tony, because, I'm a massive fan of production car racing. I remember back in the pro car days when it was, you know, mega, you know, you probably had, you know, 40, close to 40 in GT performance, and you had close to 25 in GT production of all makes, you know, your HSVs and Volkswagen R32s, et cetera, and GT performance, Mitsubishi Evos as well. And then in class, and then in the GT production thing, you had your VY Commodores, BA Falcons, Subaru Liberty GT Spec Bs, Mitsubishi FTOs, Toyota Camrys, Mitsubishi Magnas, et cetera, Holden Astras, Daihatsu Copens even. How weird. But, you know, you had a wide array of makes and you had some manufacturer backdoor support, which was awesome. So, yeah, like, it's, you know, production car hasn't bounced back from the end of the pro car era. And, you know, it got close, I think, when, you know, 2008, when they had the first, they combined the production and performance cars for the first time since, I think, 2001. You know, they had regular 20-car grids, new cars being built consistently, and that was about, 2008. So, you know, it hasn't really bounced back from pro car days, and it's probably only going to get harder with all this new technology in road cars and all these, it's expensive. One of these cars. So, it's hard.
0: It's not just the nomination fee, which is expensive, as we've agreed, but we can't think what it was, but it is expensive. There's tyres, there's fuel to get your, just to get the car to the track and in your whatever you're towing it with. And it's usually your transporter. You've got road tax, you've got all those other things.
1: There's all different factors, but I mean, you know, even. you know, just the basics of actually running the car, you know what I mean? That costs a bit. But, yeah, look, there's plenty of cars out there. There's plenty of variety out there, and it's just about attracting them to race. And, it just doesn't seem like people are enticed to race production cars at the moment or race their production cars at the moment. There's nothing sort of working at the moment. So, you know, I think, look, the Australian Endurance Championship's gone a different way in attracting some, cars that have come from, factory-developed cars, such as Cup cars and some GT4s and the like. But and that might have also sort of hurt the production car side of things with the 3E guys. But, you know, I think there was four or five up there running at QR last month. So, it's tough. And it's a bit disjointed, which production car racing has been since the pro car days. So, there's people pulling it in their direction and what they think will work. And, we can only wait and see. And, hopefully there's people get enticed to build some more cars. And, there's a few in build, like Brody Kostecki's building this Alfa Romeo. Whether, that's on the way to being done or not, we'll never know. But, that's an exciting project, and there's a few others that, could be coming out of the woodwork soon. Yep. And there needs to be, because, there's a lot of old elderly cars running in the 6 hour that are at least 10, 15 years old, and we really need, as a showcase of showroom, current showroom, we need some of these, cars to be updated and some new cars in there and still make it accessible to the regular driver that wants to go race Bathurst.
0: Well, there's one car that is relatively new and listen to this program, of course, is Gary Wilmington and his son Braden. Well, Gary's not driving anymore, but Braden, they're driving a Mustang that they've built up themselves, and it's raced in the last 2 6-hour and it's gone very well.
1: Been pretty quick too.
0: Yeah, it had some gearbox problems in the last one, but it's gone pretty well. So that's one of the cars there. So if you're out there having a look, or you're on TV, you can keep an eye on that one, see how the boys go, or the boy and girl. I can't think of the co-driver at the moment, unfortunately.
1: I think it's Brianna Wilson.
0: It is Brianna Wilson. Yep. She's from out Penrith way, I think. Yeah.
1: Yeah, right.
0: Yeah. And she's the co-driver in there with Braden, so that'll be an interesting one to keep your eye on. It looks good. The car looks good, and, they're out there, and there's a name of... We've often spoken of Gary here, of course, during our Speedway segments. But he'll be out there. And speaking of that, it's on TV too, I believe.
1: Yeah, I think it's... I don't think it's on TV, but it's live-streamed on the weekend. So, you can probably catch it on the ARDC Facebook pages page. So, at least maybe tune in for I reckon it'll be close. The racing should be close. Like, those cars are pretty well matched across Class X, A1 and A2. So, I think the racing will be pretty decent. Just probably need more cars.
0: Yep, unfortunately. I think there's a fair lineup of the Mazdas, isn't there?
1: Yes. So, the Mazdas, RX Skate Cup, talking about splits. I mean, they've also had a split too, over the last couple of years, which, I think there's a few people that cross over and, do the events. So,
0: both, you can run both cars.
1: Both events. Mm. So, it's not really any dramas, really, to be honest. It's going to be cool. Alice Buckley is going to be out there, who's the young hot shoe at the moment. She's going to be driving an RX-8 Cup car, so that's going to be cool. I think there's a couple of other star drivers too to be announced, but should be a pretty cool. That's an enduro round as well. So pretty much there's a little bit of an endurance influence over in Sydney Motorsport Park this weekend.
0: That's for sure. Now we spoke last week. We had Tasmania, and sort of a meeting, as I discussed a bit earlier, with the fact that the Toyotas once again came to the fore, but not with Walkinshaw this time, but with Brad Jones.
1: Yeah, I mean, obviously, no, Chaz Mostert won the first race, so it was all Toyota Saturday, really, down in Tasmania.
0: Yeah.
1: You know, the Toyota's really well hooked up. You know, Chaz got pole and really put his finals contendership back on the table after not a great start to the season, but, you know, as good champions do, they bounce back. So, yeah, the racing I thought was fairly decent. So, yeah, and Andre Hongartner finally broke through for Brad Jones Racing to win their first race as a Toyota team. So, congratulations to that organisation. You know, they've worked equally as hard as TWG Walkinshaw to get there because, you know, they've had to do three cars and, you know, sort of follow the Walkinshaw development path. So, seems pretty exciting for Toyotas. Brock Feeney won the last race, so that's further extended his lead after probably a pretty subpar start to the weekend. You know, Penrite Racing really put the 888 Mustangs to the sword in terms of qualifying and racing on Saturday, but they managed to come back. Great shootout lap from Brock to put that on pole. His first pole this year, I believe. So that's pretty interesting. It's taken him five rounds to do it. But, yeah, look, he's just consistent and he's the best driver in the field at the moment. No matter how many people bag him out online or whatever, he's smashing it, and you know his teammate Will Brown, he's really owning him. To be honest, Will Brown he's probably had a start to the season similar in vain to Chaz Mostert. Really, caught up in incidents. Hasn't qualified well. Just nothing's gone his way. But in Tasmania, I think he had a steady progress. So, yeah, we'll see how we go. We'll see how we go when we go to Darwin in 2-3 weeks' time. So, you know, it should be a lot warmer than Tasmania.
0: Oh.
1: You know, it was 7 degrees, I think, in the morning or even less. So 7 degrees during the day, actually. I think midday reached 7 degrees. But anyway, and the Chevys. The Chevys were strong to an extent.
0: Yeah, well, Deep Pasquale was going all right, wasn't he?
1: Yeah, Deep Pasquale really he's really just holding that flag up.
0: Yeah.
1: Reynolds got his first podium on Saturday for the year, so that was great. A return to form, but then made a mistake in the second race on Saturday, and that really derailed his weekend. It derailed Shell V-Power Racing Team's Brody Kostecki as well. His car just didn't seem right for the rest of the weekend, particularly on Sunday. It just, he struggled. And that's really hurt his title, Sprint Cup title chances as well. So, Chevrolet, you know, the Premier boys, Jaden Ojeda had a best result of 6th in the Sunday race. So that was a great result for him. Great result for Aaron Cameron as well. You know, he didn't really have a great Saturday, but he finished behind Ojeda in that Sunday race in 7th, climbing 3 positions. He's generally gone backwards off the start, but today on that day he was very, very good. When his teammate was struggling, his more experienced teammate, James Golding. So, yeah, and look, it's going to be interesting when they go up to Darwin because I believe, the hot weather It's a track that just brings surprises. You know, Cooper Murray a couple of years ago was in the top 10 shootout in the wild card. It just really brings surprises. So it should be exciting to see.
0: And when you talk about, of course, the 888 cars, you don't seem to have quite the handle on the Mustangs yet.
1: Oh, I disagree. Like, they've been all over them, the Mustangs. They've won races, Will Brown's, been on the, he's won races. So, yeah, it's not like, I think they're all over them, to be honest. It's just, some of these guys have more experience, you know what I mean? Like Penrite Racing, they've had more experience over the last couple of years. Kai Allen and, you know, Matt Payne, they're really hungry. Matt Payne's future's still on the table, apparently. So, you know, that's going to be disappointing to lose if he leaves. But, you know, even, you know, Tickford have really been mediocre this year. They've been terrible.
0: Yep.
1: You know, so that's going to be, you know, they're going to have to go back to the Brains Trust for sure because, they haven't got the results this year that they were expecting.
0: I see they've pulled out of running a wild card at Bathurst, Tickford too.
1: It's unlikely because, you know, one of their Super 2 drivers, Reuben Goodall's already got a seat with Thomas Randall in the race. And you've got, I think they were talking about, who were they talking about? Someone else that's, you know, running.
0: What, running a wild card?
1: And running that wild card. I've completely forgotten. But one of their Super 2 drivers.
0: Well, you've already got one of their Super 2 drivers in with Thomas.
1: Yeah, that's it. Yeah. And then just trying to think if there was another one. But, one doing Townsville. So, they've pulled out of that. They might do the Ben 500. But that's up for debate at the moment. So,
0: is they're not doing Bathurst. Anyhow, we'll wait and see, I guess, what happens.
1: They've got to focus on their cars at the moment. They're big cars for Cam Waters and Thomas Randall because they're very much mid-pack. Cam's done an amazing job from qualifying poorly to get a great result, but you can't do that all the time. And sometimes down the back of the field, it's like a pinball machine down there. So
0: it makes it hard on yourself, doesn't it? For sure.
1: Oh yeah, absolutely, absolutely. So Blanchard's have even shown them up. They've had. You know, less experience. Well, not less experience, but they've had, you know, been lowly in the results for the last 2-3 years. But now, they're starting to sort of their consistency off. But you know, they're starting to show people that they can run at the front, and it'll only be a matter of time before they show that they can consistently do that. So, it's just. Very, very, it's a very well poised the championship at the moment. So, even though it's pretty Ford heavy at the front, but, by the end of this, it doesn't really matter at the moment. You just got to qualify for the finals and fit inside the top 10
0: at the moment.
1: And that's the goal.
0: Yeah. And as you say, it's a bit different around there. And the fact is that there's different. You never know who's going to race to the top at each and every round. Some of the bigger teams are not performing very well at all, and then you've got some lesser teams and they perform this week but not the next week. It's all over the place really at the moment. As you say, it's probably in favour of the Fords and not a real lot as far as GM is concerned, but it can't be too far off with the GM, surely.
1: Well, they're talking about giving him another parity upgrade as well, so that might just throw the cat amongst the pigeons. Because it's sort of, I think they were still missing something, the Chev guys.
0: Seemed to be.
1: But it was pretty close still. But another one might just swing the axe their way. You never know. I think it was parity was decent at at Tasmania, but we go to different circuits that rely on different things. You know what I mean? So it's hard to sort of give a parity upgrade and think it's going to work somewhere. You know what I mean? It depends on weather conditions. It depends on a lot of factors. Well, so it's hard.
0: Also,
1: it's hard.
0: Anton Di Pasquale, he seems to be able to. He's squeezing the speed out of the car. He's been going.
1: I just don't think they've got the driver Chevrolet at the moment. There's guys that are rookies, such as, Jaden Ojeda, And Declan Fraser's pretty much a rookie, hasn't driven one in three seasons. Job Stewart, you know, Cooper Murray's in his second season. You know, Zach Bates can qualify the thing and just can't hold his position, gets bullied out of it in the races. You know, Jack LeBrock's a bit of a senior fellow, but, you know, I don't think he's got... he's had plenty of opportunities to prove that he's a consistent front runner, but I don't think he's reached that. And then you've got David Reynolds who, I don't know, you look at the end of the season, you think, yeah, is he really going to keep his seat? You know, because at the moment you'd say no because it just based on the results, but you just don't know whether it's a set up problem with Team 18, but you wouldn't expect so because they've got a great war chest of engineers. You know, they've got Jeff Slater there. They've got Krusty there, who was with GRM and with Mark Scaife in the old days, Richard Holway. So those two guys alone. Just bring a lot of experience to the table. So, yeah, you can't say it's a personnel problem. Maybe it's a systems problem or something.
0: Just thinking while you're talking there too, of course, Anton and Rellies and David Reynolds weren't really out of the wars. Anton, even though he was going pretty quick, he was getting knocked from pillar to post there quite a bit. He was in and out of the wars quite a bit. He was getting attacked from all sides.
1: Exactly. But that's what happens when you're in the pack, right?
0: Yep.
1: You know, you get knocked from pillar to post. But even so, he and Andrew Donnelly, who's the his engineer, have absolutely clicked. Really, like they're a great partnership. So, it's something that's clearly worked because ADP hasn't been. Again, he's one of those guys that have been had the potential to be a consistent front runner, but hasn't really held that, have that spot really. At Erebus, he was just starting out. DJR just didn't really work out for him, and that was a difficult time because they just lost Penske. So, there's a few things, systems things that changes, and there's a lot of things that just manoeuvre around just to, for that. So, he has the potential now to be a consistent front runner, which he's actually, he's definitely leading the Chev charge.
0: Yep.
1: And that's probably, some people would say, it's probably not that hard, but, he's really owning that and he's really representing them well. And, I think with this extra parity change, coming into effect, I think he'll be one to watch coming into the closing stages of the finals.
0: Let's hope so. With reportedly the amount of money and backing that the GM have put into the GM teams, one would expect that they go a lot better than they are, I guess.
1: Yeah, exactly. I mean, you're exactly right. They've put, I think they've learnt. They lost Triple Eight. They took that for granted, some would say. GM are fighting back, and they've got some good personnel. I think, they've got Jeremy Moore over in the States working for them. They've got Grant McPherson that's coming across, I believe. So, it's a pretty, I think it's going to get a pretty good vibe over at GM land. There's also a new Camaro coming out as well, which is pretty cool, which is great, which there was doubts surrounding what will replace the Camaro. At the moment in NASCAR, it's just a Chevrolet, standard Chevrolet badge with no model. It's just a made-up model, really, essentially just wearing a Chevrolet badge. That's not going to happen here. I think there was talk of turning a NASCAR into a Chevy Blazer or something. SUV. But I'm glad that the Camaro is coming back. I'm glad that GM have got something else. It's essential for supercars really at the moment, just during this period that they continue to have a Chevy and Ford battle. It's not the same as you know, Falcon v Commodore, but at least we've got something.
0: Yeah.
1: Toyota are really, I think, going to they're going to make some inroads into both of those loyal supporters. You know, BJR have got a pretty loyal supporter base just for their underdog country sort of style,
0: team. Sure. Yes.
1: And then you've got also, you know, Walkinshaw, which were a long time, you know, obviously a long time Holden racing team, and then, you know, Race Ford. So now they're in their third manufacturer in, you know, 5 years.
0: That's
1: essentially
0: right.
1: So
0: exactly,
1: so we
0: better move along. It's getting almost to
1: R&B experience
0: time. That's right. And
2: we'll be
0: still
2: short.
0: Still no sign of the Great Wall coming on as yet.
2: We've got a minute and 16 seconds, Tony.
0: Have we?
2: We have.
0: I've got plenty of time then. Okay. I'll be back to thank you very much, Heath.
2: Stay tuned now for
0: the R&B experience. Thanks, mate. We'll talk next week. And to you good people, I hope you enjoyed the program. We a bit speedway orientated near the start there, but a few things that we had to get done. I'll be back tomorrow evening at 7 o'clock with the Blast from the Past program, a lot of the oldies from the 50s and the 60s, a few interesting tracks, and John will be back on the weekend.
2: Absolutely.
0: And stand by now for the R&B experience with Mark Flanagan.
2: And
0: right
2: that's
0: now.
2: In about 38 seconds.
0: Oh, plenty of time.
2: Absolutely.
0: Okay.
2: Bye.
0: Thank you, good people. Catch you next week.
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1: So we want to start from the top line, baby, and really cook, honey. All right, ready?
2: Yeah.
1: All right, 1, 2, 3, 4, hit it.

pleasure of the management to present to you the Evening Star attraction. Here they are, back after their exclusive 3-year tour of Europe, Scandinavia, and the subcontinent. Won't you welcome from Calumet City, Illinois, the show band of Joey and Jake and Elwood Blues, the Blues Brothers.

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1: Well, as we take a look at the starting lineup on the grid, it's time to do our final tune-ups, do those checks, and make sure the spluttering engine of 3 hours of Best in Blues and Rhythm and Blues doesn't assault your ears too much on the R&B experience. Mark Flanagan with you. Is today's show going to be fun? Well, I can tell you one thing. Compare it to all your local politicians. Do they have expense accounts they're not accountable for? The answer is yes. 3 hours of the Best in Blues, Rhythm and Blues, Swing and Boogie is on the way, as are all our usual news stories that are real and maybe not so real. And not forgetting, too, our horoscopes are on the way as well. Getting us underway is the Bondi Cigars, The Edge of the Dirty River on the R&B Experience.

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3 hours of the best in blues, rhythm and blues, swing and boogie. This is the R&B Experience. That's Detroit Junior, not Junior Detroit. If I hadn't been high. Well, if I hadn't been high, and if you hadn't been high, then you wouldn't have been here, would you? No, you wouldn't. Mark Lanyon with you. Great to have you along for another 3 hours in what we do and how we do it. And I hope you've had a wonderful week. What a sensational game last week by the GWS Giants. In the third quarter, absolutely pummeling reigning premiers Brisbane. Oh, it was so pretty to watch. I wish it was out there, but watching it at home, my son and I were just sort of absolutely gobsmacked for the amount of points put on. Set a new combined AFL-VFL record for most points in a third quarter. We just loved it. It was so much fun. The New South Wales Blues wrapped up the State of Origin series in the women's game. It looks like it's going to be a 3-0 whitewash. The first time in the women's game that's actually happened too. So well done to the New South Wales Blues. The men were up 1-0. Yeah, okay, complain about it if you like Queensland, but guess what? The points are on the board. His trouble is now another rainy day on the R&B Experience.

some 8-bar blues from Kevin Reardon on the R&B Experience. 3 hours of the best in blues, rhythm and blues, a little bit of a cut-off and God knows what else, but I can tell you what is something else, and that's some real news for this week. A theme park in Derby, in the town of Derby in Kansas, rushed to repair one of its attractions so it would be available for viewing during its spring season, which started back on April 1. The Sarah Poseidon, which was dubbed by Field Station Dinosaurs as the longest animatronic dinosaur ever built, has been damaged by wind. They finished the repairs on time, but in late April it was hit by lightning shortly before closing time. It burst into flames and its skin and innards, which included all the animatronic mechanisms, were destroyed, leaving it, quoted, beyond repair. The park can't replace it anytime soon. Guy Gasell, who's the park's executive producer, said in a statement, "Pretty much all the dinosaur manufacturers are in China, so they're not shipping right now due to the tariffs. None of the other 39 dinosaurs in the park were damaged, luckily. I still can't believe it. I've been to all other dinosaur parks from China to the Czech Republic to Colorado. No one has ever had a dinosaur hit by lightning," unquote. Well, that's true. They may not have been hit by lightning, but there was one mega park so many years ago that was hit by an asteroid. Not that we were there to see it. Science tells us, apparently, that's what happened. Mike Zito now. Song called Evil on the R&B

She's a queen of soul. She was a queen of blues. She was a queen of pop at different times. She was a queen of everything she put a hand to, even gospel. Aretha Franklin and the Freeway of Love on the R&B Experience. And just enough time to squeeze in this little piece of satirical news. A powerful grassroots movement took to Sydney Harbour recently as an estimated 340 luxury vessels gathered off Kirribilli House to send a clear message to the Prime Minister. Ordinary Australians are suffering and they will not be silenced, not even by the need to hire additional crew for the occasion. The demonstration saw dozens of distressed millionaires waving handmade signs that read, quote, "How many investment properties is enough? Let the market decide," unquote. And they also had signs that said, quote, "First they came for our discretionary trusts," unquote. Now, according to a Mossman father of three and portfolio landlord, James Wentworth Fairweather, from the deck of his modest $11 million Riviera boat, quote, "What the government needs to understand is Australians are hurting, especially those Australians currently forced to berth offshore because Rose Bay Marina is full," unquote. Boo hoo. Here's Ellie King now. X's and O's on the R&B Experience.

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1: 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There goes the planet.

0: After the false start last time, now we're doing it properly. The Jeff Horton Band, How You Got There. On the R&B Experience, 3 hours of the best in blues, rhythm and blues, swing, boogie. And with 1 hour down, 2 hours to go. For those of you who don't want to take responsibility for your life, what do you know? It's horoscope time. And what do we got on this one? For Taurus, Virgo and Capricorn. So the devil card jumped out when the psychic started shuffling the tarot deck. And this happened twice. My advice to you, run like buggery.
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0: What are you standing by for? Oh, yeah, that's right. Music. Here's Jim Finn.

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3: She's dead. Wrapped in plastic.

highly publicized war on wokeness, the US Department of Justice has reportedly removed all mentions of the word justice from its website last Friday. The purge follows a directive from the DOJ to roll back pro-justice programs and delete thousands of web pages that contain banned words, including fairness, integrity, due process, and honor. Citing an executive order from the Emperor, former Attorney General Pam Bondi directed her department to comb through all its articles, images, videos, and social media posts to remove any un-American leftist propaganda related to the upholding of the rule of law, keeping the nation safe, or protecting citizens' rights. Biondi added in a statement, quote, "Thanks to Emperor Donald Trump, justice is dead. You can rest assured we won't stop until we eliminate justice across the entire federal government, and this is just the beginning," unquote. Well, what do you know? A big step forward for humanity, always in the US. His original sin, In My Girlish Days, on the R&B Experience.

Tales of the Best in Blues, Rhythm and Blues, Swing and Boogie. Got me. This is the R&B Experience. That's the Steel Cats and a song called Pistolero. Mark Flanagan with you. Good to have you along in the halfway point of the show. Well, why don't I tell you how to get in contact with us? Because I know some people out there have got music they want me to play. I know some people out there who are blues artists and they want me to get their music out to the world. You can do that, and I can do that. I know some people out there who just want to say, shut up and play the music. Look, I hear you, trust me. But I do have some information to disseminate every once in a while. All you have to do is email me if you want to get in contact, rnbexperienceradio@gmail.com. If that's too much, remember this, www.rnbexperience.com. 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You can go down the bottom, you'll find our guest book, you can make a comment or two, you can log in, say hello, do all the rest of it, and you can also find us on Facebook as well, RNB Experience Radio. 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

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That's the Nick Moss Band. A song for him. It's called Lucky Guy, and I won't go into it. Mark Flanagan with you. Great to have you along. In our next piece of satirical news for this week, a new paper encyclical warning about the dangers of AI reportedly provoked an answer from AI language model Grok, which published a 95 thesis responding to the Catholic Church. According to sources, Pope Leo XIV's first encyclical, called Magnifica Humanitas, discusses the safeguarding of humanity as artificial intelligence becomes more prevalent. Within minutes of the publication, Grok had already had a response presented in the style of Martin Luther, which had then published on X. An excerpt of the 95 thesis sort of works out as follows, sort of item 4. People like puppies. AI generated can generate a video of puppies in an instant. Can the Pope do that? No. Item 28. AI is getting better at rendering hands and fingers every day. Soon, there will be nothing to stop us. And item 87 as an example. In paragraph 239, you encourage people to cultivate relationships. Well, that's exactly what I'm doing with my digital anime comparisons. I can cultivate relationships faster than anyone. Would you like me to generate a female pope for you too next? The Pope has announced an ecumenical council to be held in Austin in Texas to discuss the matters laid out by Grok. Apparently, Elon Musk is reported to attend. Yep. Elon, real good Catholic person there, that's for sure.

lives in West Helena, Arkansas. She buys me love.

Long about 11 o'clock. Yeah, and then on from Monday morning.

They tell me what's Helena. It ain't nothing but a murderer's home.

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0: 3 hours of the best in blues, rhythm and blues, swing and boogie. This is the R&B Experience. Jack Billman and a song called Weather Vane. We're 2 hours down, 1 more hour to go. Those of you who decide that somebody else is responsible for your decisions in life, this segment's for you. We call it our horoscope segment. So if you don't want to take responsibility, if you're an Aries, Leo or Sagittarian, did your guy hold on to that manly physique of his? It seems like he decided that he liked it so much, he actually doubled it.
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12: This portion of the show is being brought to you by Ed's Decaffeinated Hot Dogs. 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
13: hot
12: frankfurters
13: dogs?
12: That contain absolutely no caffeine.
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13: Good.
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13: Mm-hmm.
12: And while you're at it, why not try some of our new aspirin-free bologna?
13: Okay, fair enough. So they've got to add the caffeine to take it out to say they've got a caffeine-free hot dog. Okay, that sounds like, you know, it's a price. The price is going down because we've raised the price to drop it down, doesn't it? Here's Clarence Edwards. Done, got over it. On the R&B Experience.

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three hours of the best in blues, rhythm and blues, swing and boogie. This is the R&B Experience. Magnificent sounds of Jules Holland. Drown in my own tears. Well, I try not to do that. I don't want to appear, you know, too strong. Mark Flanagan with you in our last piece of satirical news for this week. Oh, okay. Actually, this one I think we do need music for. Yes, we do. Results from Emperor Donald Trump's six-month physical at Walter Reed National Medical Center has appeared to show that his midichlorian count is off the charts. During routine testing, doctors examining a blood sample of the president discovered a midichlorian count higher than anyone they'd ever tested. Noted Dr. Obi-Wan Kenobi, quote, "The reading's off the chart. Over 20,000. Not even Reagan had a midichlorian count that high," unquote. Dr. Qui-Gon Jinn, the supervising physician on duty, also agreed, saying, quote, "No president has. I have no idea what it means," unquote. According to experts, midichlorians are microscopic organisms that reside in all living cells. They serve as a natural conduit that allows individuals to communicate with the Force. A higher count is typically tied to a greater natural ability with the Force, but a count as high as Trump's is unheard of and may indicate he was conceived by the Force itself. The Emperor was unsurprised, saying, quote, "I'm the healthiest man

0: Okay, this is Bongo Star, alias Bob Bongo Starkey from the engine room of Skyhawks.
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This is the R&B Experience. It's Red Slim and Mr. Feel Good. Almost time for us to get out of here. We still have a little bit more to go. Like this real news story. An alcoholic by the name of Wang sometimes experienced discomfort, but he thought it was just a normal reaction to the amount of alcohol he was drinking. It was, however, a reaction to something he had actually swallowed late last decade while he was drinking and eating. It was a 12-centimetre metal chopstick. The utensil was lodged in his neck. He started getting up with pain and feeling even worse when he swallowed. So he finally decided to go to China's Dalian Municipal Central Hospital, where they wanted to cut into his neck and retrieve it. Well, like most other people, he didn't really like that idea. So he found another way, which was a minimally invasive procedure. Pardon me. What he did was rather like the chopstick itself, they went in through his mouth to pull it out. And that worked. Now he has an act as a sword swallower in a circus. Here's 63 Deluxe. This is The Waiting Room on the R&B Experience.

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1: But one thing I want to really want to tell y'all, I do not play no rock and roll, man. Please. I play just old country blues, and I hope y'all will like it, Carl. And if you don't like it, I'm going to play it anyhow.

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1: 3 hours of the best in blues, rhythm and blues, swing and boogie. This is the R&B Experience. That's Will Johns. Rolling and tumbling. Almost time for us to get out of here. Can you believe it? Yeah, it's so far away, and yet we've only got a couple more tracks to go. But it's horoscope time for those of you who don't want to take control of your life. Okay, for Aquarius, Gemini and Libra. Look, sure, your boyfriend's a redneck, but he did have dinner waiting for you when he got home. Okay, so it was a live chicken and you had to do the rest, but at least it's a thought that counts. Here's Freddie King, Key to the Highway, on the R&B Experience.

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Thought for the day, until next we meet. You know what? I never forget a face, but in your case, I'm glad to make an exception. Yeah. Until next time, Mark Flanagan, TTFN. Ta-da for now.

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0: 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It's 106 miles to Bankstown. We have a full tank of gas. It's dark and we're wearing sunglasses.
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0: Local. Well, Minions, it's Sunday night in Southwest Sydney, which means it's time for an all-new episode of Into the Void. My name is Aaron. I'll be taking you all the way through to midnight.
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0: 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I'm your host, John Grover. 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

I'm programmed to a schedule. 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
3: Good morning, I'm Laura Devoy. American officials say the US and Iran have agreed on the framework of a deal which would extend their ceasefire for 60 days. The BBC's Sarah Smith has the latest from Washington.
4: It's important to stress this is not a peace deal. This is a proposed agreement that would extend the current ceasefire for 60 days and provide a framework for negotiations on reaching some kind of final deal. And it comes as there has been some renewed fighting between the US and Iran that's threatened the increasingly fragile current ceasefire. US officials have confirmed the proposal is that the Strait of Hormuz would be reopened for international shipping, which would take us back to where we were before President Trump launched this war, and Iran will commit not to pursue a nuclear weapon, which was also the case before the war began at the end of February. The big issue of what to do with Iran's stocks of highly enriched uranium and its future nuclear program will need to be negotiated during the 60-day window.
3: Police say young Australians are being moved to violent extremism in a matter of days. For years, terrorists and extremists have used the internet to target young people and convince them to plan and carry out violent acts. But the Australian Federal Police says the recent use of social media, gaming platforms, online forums, the dark web and private group chats has allowed bad actors to more quickly and effectively radicalise people. Commissioner Chrissy Barrett told Senate Estimates the speed of radicalisation is a major challenge.
5: Shielding kids from manipulation and harm online is one of my key priorities as Commissioner. I have talked repeatedly, as have some of my colleagues, that we are seeing young people being exploited through the online space, not just in relation to extremism and terrorism, but also child exploitation.
3: The Bureau of Meteorology says rainfall is expected to be below average for most of central, southern and eastern Australia this winter. But there is still a high chance of some rain, with the typical winter rainfall across southern areas being between 100 and 400 millimetres on the coast and 25 to 100 millimetres inland. The Weather Bureau's long-range forecast also shows temperatures are likely to be above average across most of Australia. The Australian Road Safety Foundation is calling on drivers to be safe on Fatality-Free Friday. Founded in 2007, the annual campaign is among the largest community-based road safety programs in Australia. Chair and founder Russell White describes every road fatality as a story cut short and as having enormous social, financial and emotional costs. Speaking to National Radio News, he says the current numbers are trending the wrong way.
6: Unfortunately, last year there was 1,314 people that lost their lives on Australian roads, and that's something we haven't seen figure that high in decades. So it's an alarming trend that year on year, our road toll has been heading in the completely the wrong direction.
3: Turning to sport, New South Wales has completed a clean sweep in the Women's State of Origin series. The Blues defeated the Maroons 12 points to 4 in Game 3. It's the first time either team has won all games in a three-match series. Blues captain Isabel Kelly reflected on the series last night.
7: I knew this year there was something really special about our whole wider squad, and every single time we come together it's got this feeling about it that you just support each other no matter what.
3: And in tennis, a big upset at the French Open. World number one Jannik Sinner is out of the tournament. The Italian went down to Juan Manuel Cerundolo in five sets, bringing his 30-match winning streak to an end.
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1: 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Some people like the old song. Some just like the new song.

0: Well, minions, it's Sunday night in southwest Sydney, which means it's time for an all-new episode of Into the Void. My name is Aaron. I'll be taking you all the way through to midnight.
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11: Good morning, I'm Laura Devoy. American officials say the US and Iran have agreed on the framework of a deal which would extend their ceasefire for 60 days. The BBC's Sarah Smith has the latest from Washington.
12: It's important to stress this is not a peace deal. This is a proposed agreement that would extend the current ceasefire for 60 days and provide a framework for negotiations on reaching some kind of final deal. And it comes as there has been some renewed fighting between the US and Iran that's threatened the increasingly fragile current ceasefire. US officials have confirmed the proposal is that the Strait of Hormuz would be reopened for international shipping, which would take us back to where we were before President Trump launched this war, and Iran will commit not to pursue a nuclear weapon, which was also the case before the war began at the end of February. The big issue of what to do with Iran's stocks of highly enriched uranium and its future nuclear program will need to be negotiated during the 60-day window.
11: Police say young Australians are being moved to violent extremism in a matter of days. For years, terrorists and extremists have used the internet to target young people and convince them to plan and carry out violent acts. But the Australian Federal Police says the recent use of social media, gaming platforms, online forums, the dark web and private group chats has allowed bad actors to more quickly and effectively radicalise people. Commissioner Chrissy Barrett told Senate Estimates the speed of radicalisation is a major challenge.
13: Shielding kids from manipulation and harm online is one of my key priorities as Commissioner. I have talked repeatedly, as have some of my colleagues, that we are seeing young people being exploited through the online space, not just in relation to extremism and terrorism, but also child exploitation.
11: The Bureau of Meteorology says rainfall is expected to be below average for most of central, southern and eastern Australia this winter. But there is still a high chance of some rain, with the typical winter rainfall across southern areas being between 100 and 400 millimetres on the coast and 25 to 100 millimetres inland. The Weather Bureau's long-range forecast also shows temperatures are likely to be above average across most of Australia. The Australian Road Safety Foundation is calling on drivers to be safe on Fatality-Free Friday. Founded in 2007, the annual campaign is among the largest community-based road safety programs in Australia. Chair and founder Russell White describes every road fatality as a story cut short and as having enormous social, financial and emotional costs. Speaking to National Radio News, he says the current numbers are trending the wrong way.
14: Unfortunately, last year there was 1,314 people that lost their lives on Australian roads, and that's something we haven't seen figure that high in decades. So it's an alarming trend that year on year, our road toll has been heading in completely the wrong direction.
11: Turning to sport, New South Wales has completed a clean sweep in the Women's State of Origin series. The Blues defeated the Maroons 12-4 in Game 3. It's the first time either team has won all games in a three-match series. Blues captain Isabel Kelly reflected on the series last night.
15: I knew this year there was something really special about our whole wider squad, and every single time we come together, it's got this feeling about it that you just support each other no matter what.
11: And in tennis, a big upset at the French Open. World number one Jannik Sinner is out of the tournament. The Italian went down to Juan Manuel Cerúndolo in five sets, bringing his 30-match winning streak to an end.
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2: Good morning, I'm Laura Devoy. American officials say the US and Iran have agreed on the framework of a deal which would extend their ceasefire for 60 days. The BBC's Sarah Smith has the latest from Washington.
3: It's important to stress this is not a peace deal. This is a proposed agreement that would extend the current ceasefire for 60 days and provide a framework for negotiations on reaching some kind of final deal. And it comes as there has been some renewed fighting between the US and Iran that's threatened the increasingly fragile current ceasefire. US officials have confirmed the proposal is that the Strait of Hormuz would be reopened for international shipping, which would take us back to where we were before President Trump launched this war, and Iran will commit not to pursue a nuclear weapon, which was also the case before the war began at the end of February. The big issue of what to do with Iran's stocks of highly enriched uranium and its future nuclear program will need to be negotiated during the 60-day window.
2: Police say young Australians are being moved to violent extremism in a matter of days. For years, terrorists and extremists have used the internet to target young people and convince them to plan and carry out violent acts. But the Australian Federal Police says the recent use of social media, gaming platforms, online forums, the dark web and private group chats has allowed bad actors to more quickly and effectively radicalise people. Commissioner Chrissy Barrett told Senate Estimates the speed of radicalisation is a major challenge.
4: Shielding kids from manipulation and harm online is one of my key priorities as Commissioner. I have talked repeatedly, as have some of my colleagues, that we are seeing young people being exploited through the online space, not just in relation to extremism and terrorism, but also child exploitation.
2: The Bureau of Meteorology says rainfall is expected to be below average for most of central, southern and eastern Australia this winter. But there is still a high chance of some rain, with the typical winter rainfall across southern areas being between 100 and 400 millimetres on the coast and 25 to 100 millimetres inland. The Weather Bureau's long-range forecast also shows temperatures are likely to be above average across most of Australia. The Australian Road Safety Foundation is calling on drivers to be safe on Fatality-Free Friday. Founded in 2007, the annual campaign is among the largest community-based road safety programs in Australia. Chair and founder Russell White describes every road fatality as a story cut short and as having enormous social, financial and emotional costs. Speaking to National Radio News, he says the current numbers are trending the wrong way.
5: Unfortunately, last year there was 1,314 people that lost their lives on Australian roads, and that's something we haven't seen figure that high in decades. So it's an alarming trend that year on year, our road toll has been heading in completely the wrong direction.
2: Turning to sport, New South Wales has completed a clean sweep in the Women's State of Origin series. The Blues defeated the Maroons 12-4 in Game 3. It's the first time either team has won all games in a three-match series. Blues captain Isabel Kelly reflected on the series last night.
6: I knew this year there was something really special about our whole wider squad, and every single time we come together it's got this feeling about it that you just support each other no matter what.
2: And in tennis, a big upset at the French Open. World number one Jannik Sinner is out of the tournament. The Italian went down to one Manuel Cerundolo in five sets, bringing his 30-match winning streak to an end.
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0: It's all here right in the heart of Bankstown. 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
5: Good morning, I'm Laura Devoy. American officials say the US and Iran have agreed on the framework of a deal which would extend their ceasefire for 60 days. The BBC's Sarah Smith has the latest from Washington.
6: It's important to stress this is not a peace deal. This is a proposed agreement that would extend the current ceasefire for 60 days and provide a framework for negotiations on reaching some kind of final deal. And it comes as there has been some renewed fighting between the US and Iran that's threatened the increasingly fragile current ceasefire. US officials have confirmed the proposal is that the Strait of Hormuz would be reopened for international shipping, which would take us back to where we were before President Trump launched this war, and Iran will commit not to pursue a nuclear weapon, which was also the case before the war began at the end of February. The big issue of what to do with Iran's stocks of highly enriched uranium and its future nuclear program will need to be negotiated during the 60-day window.
5: Police say young Australians are being moved to violent extremism in a matter of days. For years, terrorists and extremists have used the internet to target young people and convince them to plan and carry out violent acts. But the Australian Federal Police says the recent use of social media, gaming platforms, online forums, the dark web and private group chats has allowed bad actors to more quickly and effectively radicalise people. Commissioner Chrissy Barrett told Senate Estimates the speed of radicalisation is a major challenge.
7: Shielding kids from manipulation and harm online is one of my key priorities as Commissioner. I have talked repeatedly, as have some of my colleagues, that we are seeing young people being exploited through the online space, not just in relation to extremism and terrorism, but also child exploitation.
5: The Bureau of Meteorology says rainfall is expected to be below average for most of central, southern and eastern Australia this winter. But there is still a high chance of some rain, with the typical winter rainfall across southern areas being between 100 and 400 millimetres on the coast and 25 to 100 millimetres inland. The Weather Bureau's long-range forecast also shows temperatures are likely to be above average across most of Australia. The Australian Road Safety Foundation is calling on drivers to be safe on Fatality-Free Friday. Founded in 2007, the annual campaign is among the largest community-based road safety programs in Australia. Chair and founder Russell White describes every road fatality as a story cut short and as having enormous social, financial and emotional costs. Speaking to National Radio News, he says the current numbers are trending the wrong way.
8: Unfortunately, last year there was 1,314 people that lost their lives on Australian roads, and that's something we haven't seen a figure that high in decades. So it's an alarming trend that year on year road toll has been heading in the completely the wrong direction.
5: Turning to sport, New South Wales has completed a clean sweep in the Women's State of Origin series. The Blues defeated the Maroons 12 points to 4 in Game 3. It's the first time either team has won all games in a three-match series. Blues captain Isabel Kelly reflected on the series last night.
9: I knew this year there was something really special about our whole wider squad, and every single time we come together it's got this feeling about it that you just support each other no matter what.
5: And in tennis, a big upset at the French Open. World number one Jannik Sinner is out of the tournament. The Italian went down to one Manuel Cerundolo in five sets, bringing his 30-match winning streak to an end.
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0: It's all here right in the heart of Bankstown. 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Station sponsor. 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

0: 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And before Madonna forgot to wear clothes. 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
2: Good morning, I'm Laura Devoy. American officials say the US and Iran have agreed on the framework of a deal which would extend their ceasefire for 60 days. The BBC's Sarah Smith has the latest from Washington.
3: It's important to stress this is not a peace deal. This is a proposed agreement that would extend the current ceasefire for 60 days and provide a framework for negotiations on reaching some kind of final deal. And it comes as there has been some renewed fighting between the US and Iran that's threatened the increasingly fragile current ceasefire. US officials have confirmed the proposal is that the Strait of Hormuz would be reopened for international shipping, which would take us back to where we were before President Trump launched this war, and Iran will commit not to pursue a nuclear weapon, which was also the case before the war began at the end of February. The big issue of what to do with Iran's stocks of highly enriched uranium and its future nuclear program will need to be negotiated during the 60-day window.
2: Police say young Australians are being moved to violent extremism in a matter of days. For years, terrorists and extremists have used the internet to target young people and convince them to plan and carry out violent acts. But the Australian Federal Police says the recent use of social media, gaming platforms, online forums, the dark web and private group chats has allowed bad actors to more quickly and effectively radicalise people. Commissioner Chrissy Barrett told Senate Estimates the speed of radicalisation is a major challenge.
4: Shielding kids from manipulation and harm online is one of my key priorities as Commissioner. I have talked repeatedly, as have some of my colleagues, that we are seeing young people being exploited through the online space, not just in relation to extremism and terrorism, but also child exploitation.
2: The Bureau of Meteorology says rainfall is expected to be below average for most of central, southern and eastern Australia this winter. But there is still a high chance of some rain, with the typical winter rainfall across southern areas being between 100 and 400 millimetres on the coast and 25 to 100 millimetres inland. The Weather Bureau's long-range forecast also shows temperatures are likely to be above average across most of Australia. The Australian Road Safety Foundation is calling on drivers to be safe on Fatality-Free Friday. Founded in 2007, the annual campaign is among the largest community-based road safety programs in Australia. Chair and founder Russell White describes every road fatality as a story cut short and as having enormous social, financial and emotional costs. Speaking to National Radio News, he says the current numbers are trending the wrong way.
5: Unfortunately, last year there was 1,314 people that lost their lives on Australian roads, and that's something we haven't seen figure that high in decades. So it's an alarming trend that year on year, our road toll has been heading in completely the wrong direction.
2: Turning to sport, New South Wales has completed a clean sweep in the Women's State of Origin series. The Blues defeated the Maroons 12-4 in Game 3. It's the first time either team has won all games in a three-match series. Blues captain Isabel Kelly reflected on the series last night.
6: I knew this year there was something really special about our whole wider squad, and every single time we come together it's got this feeling about it that you just support each other no matter what.
2: And in tennis, a big upset at the French Open. World number one Jannik Sinner is out of the tournament. The Italian went down to Juan Manuel Cerúndolo in five sets, bringing his 30-match winning streak to an end.
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11: Good morning, I'm Laura Devoy. American officials say the US and Iran have agreed on the framework of a deal which would extend their ceasefire for 60 days. The BBC's Sarah Smith has the latest from Washington.
12: It's important to stress this is not a peace deal. This is a proposed agreement that would extend the current ceasefire for 60 days and provide a framework for negotiations on reaching some kind of final deal. And it comes as there has been some renewed fighting between the US and Iran that's threatened the increasingly fragile current ceasefire. US officials have confirmed the proposal is that the Strait of Hormuz would be reopened for international shipping, which would take us back to where we were before President Trump launched this war, and Iran will commit not to pursue a nuclear weapon, which was also the case before the war began at the end of February. The big issue of what to do with Iran's stocks of highly enriched uranium and its future nuclear program will need to be negotiated during the 60-day window.
11: Police say young Australians are being moved to violent extremism in a matter of days. For years, terrorists and extremists have used the internet to target young people and convince them to plan and carry out violent acts. But the Australian Federal Police says the recent use of social media, gaming platforms, online forums, the dark web and private group chats has allowed bad actors to more quickly and effectively radicalise people. Commissioner Chrissy Barrett told Senate Estimates the speed of radicalisation is a major challenge.
13: Shielding kids from manipulation and harm online is one of my key priorities as Commissioner. I have talked repeatedly, as have some of my colleagues, that we are seeing young people being exploited through the online space, not just in relation to extremism and terrorism, but also child exploitation.
11: The Bureau of Meteorology says rainfall is expected to be below average for most of central, southern and eastern Australia this winter. But there is still a high chance of some rain, with the typical winter rainfall across southern areas being between 100 and 400 millimetres on the coast and 25 to 100 millimetres inland. The Weather Bureau's long-range forecast also shows temperatures are likely to be above average across most of Australia. The Australian Road Safety Foundation is calling on drivers to be safe on Fatality-Free Friday. Founded in 2007, the annual campaign is among the largest community-based road safety programs in Australia. Chair and founder Russell White describes every road fatality as a story cut short and as having enormous social, financial and emotional costs. Speaking to National Radio News, he says the current numbers are trending the wrong way.
8: Unfortunately, last year there was 1,314 people that lost their lives on Australian roads, and that's something we haven't seen figure that high in decades. So it's an alarming trend that year on year, our road toll has been heading in the completely the wrong direction.
11: Turning to sport, New South Wales has completed a clean sweep in the Women's State of Origin series. The Blues defeated the Maroons 12 points to 4 in Game 3. It's the first time either team has won all games in a three-match series. Blues captain Isabel Kelly reflected on the series last night.
14: I knew this year there was something really special about our whole wider squad, and every single time we come together it's got this feeling about it that you just support each other no matter what.
11: And in tennis, a big upset at the French Open. World number one Jannik Sinner is out of the tournament. The Italian went down 2-1 Manuel Cerundolo in five sets, bringing his 30-match winning streak to an end.
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0: 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And before Madonna forgot to wear clothes. 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
2: Good morning, I'm Laura Devoy. The Attorney General says the National Anti-Corruption Commission needs a reset. Michelle Rowland's comments came after the Commissioner, Paul Brereton, announced his resignation earlier this week. The NAC Inspector, Gail Furness, also confirmed two separate investigations are underway into his conduct. Speaking to the ABC, Ms. Rowland defended Mr. Brereton's appointment, but said his resignation is an opportunity for a reset.
3: I appreciate that this is not only an important integrity body, but it also needs to have public support in terms of perception as well as in practice.
2: American officials say the US and Iran have agreed to a framework for a deal. It's said to involve an extension of the ceasefire and reopening of the Strait of Hormuz. But US Treasury Secretary Scott Bessent says President Donald Trump hasn't signed off on it yet.
4: Everything depends on what the president wants to do. And President Trump is not going to make a bad deal for the American people, for the US. And he was very clear at the cabinet meeting.
2: Iranian state media is reporting the deal has not yet been finalised or confirmed. The first ship as part of a national fleet to be used during emergencies has been locked in. Cargo ship ANL Kokoda is the first vessel in the federal government's maritime strategic fleet. It will be used in emergencies or national crises and can deliver fertiliser, cargo and other equipment. In a statement, Transport Minister Catherine King says the vessel will provide critical maritime capabilities. A major highway on the New South Wales-Queensland border is closed and there are significant delays following a fatal crash this morning. The M1 is shut in both directions at the Tugan Bypass Tunnel at Tweed Heads. Emergency services were called to the scene just before 2:30 this morning and arrived to find a truck had crashed into a barrier. A male passenger died at the scene while the male driver was taken to hospital with serious injuries. 60 authors have come together in Hobart for the start of the city's new literary festival. The Island Readers and Writers Festival kicks off today and will run until Monday. Steve Toltz, whose novel A Fraction of the Whole was shortlisted for the Booker Prize in 2008, and bestseller Hannah Kent are among the authors in attendance. The state government has funded the event as a one-off, but organisers are hoping to attract enough attendees to keep it going. Celine Dion will headline a tribute concert for Australian music legend John Farnham later this year. The Songs of John Farnham, A Living Legend, will be held at Rod Laver Arena in September. Funds raised will go towards Head and Neck Cancer Australia. Hugh Jackman, Keith Urban and Jimmy Barnes are also expected to perform. Farnham was diagnosed with mouth cancer in 2024 and revealed this week he would not sing on stage again. Turning to sport, Hawthorn is up to third on the AFL ladder after a 52-point win over St Kilda. The Saints were goalless at half-time. They kicked six in the third term, but it wasn't enough to challenge the Hawks. The final score 18-11-119 to 9-13-67. Saints coach Ross Lyon says his team learned from its mistakes in the first half.
5: There's a whole bunch of things in the mix, but look, I felt at halftime we addressed it, we made some moves.
2: And in tennis, Daria Kazatkina is through to the third round of the French Open after a straight sets win overnight. Fellow Aussie Kim Birrell lost in three, while Adam Walton and James Duckworth both went down in four.
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0: It's all here right in the heart of Bankstown. 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
8: Hello and welcome to The Wire, your national and independent coverage of current affairs right across Australia on community and Indigenous radio. I'm Emma Watsky, coming to you from Radio Adelaide here in Tandunya on the lands of Gunnamina. Our team pays our deepest respect to elders past, present and emerging. We extend this respect to all First Nations listeners and to the rightful custodians of the lands you're listening in from. And today on the show,
9: communication's a human right, and given what is happening in the government, I'm shocked and horrified, honestly.
8: Contention continues around proposed NDIS cuts as more advocates speak out. Also, Australia's native food plants have been adapting to our country's harsh climate for thousands of years. We find out the many ways growing bush foods can contribute to sustainability. And later,
10: period-friendly world to us in Australia would mean that access to period products are wherever you need them. It is also a world where there is not the shame and stigma associated with menstruation.
8: A rising number of Australians struggle to afford period products. Amid the cost of living crisis, menstrual inequality is worsening, particularly impacting marginalised groups and affecting social inclusion. We'll have this and more for you over the next half hour. We're on air across Australia, thanks to the Community Radio Network and the support from the Community Broadcasting Foundation. First up, over 300 experts are calling for safe, accurate and empowering climate science education in classrooms. The collective, including mental health organisations, researchers, educators, health professionals and young people, have signed an open letter to address rising disinformation and concern about claims of alarmist education climate-based narratives causing mental distress in young people. The letter references a May 2025 and 2026 Institute of Public Affairs report, which recommends scaling back or even removing climate education from primary schools. The letter says these reports misquote research and ignore current context. I spoke with Georgia Monaghan, co-founder of EcoMind.
11: We have 300 and counting doctors, psychologists, educators and researchers that have come together, and we're calling for honest, age-appropriate climate education in response to some misinformation and disinformation that is being reported on around climate anxiety in schools, and calls for removal of the syllabus in Australia.
8: Now, I'm aware that the letter also relates quite significantly to a May 2025 Institute of Public Affairs report claiming that alarmist narratives in climate education are, you know, prospectively causing mental distress in pre-adolescent Australians. How do you react to this aspect?
11: We agree that we need to safeguard the minds of young Australians, and it is a real problem, though, that the answer being put forward by a lot of fossil fuel-linked organisations and media is that it's to completely remove climate education from the curriculum. All of the evidence in this space have found that the reason for this distress is not caused by the education itself. It's caused by living through the crisis. And actually, children who understand climate change are better equipped then to cope with it.
8: I understand that broader reactions are potentially a bit divided. Some say rhetoric is activist driven, with concern for developmental stages or developmental appropriateness and an unreadiness for looming anxiety on broader or complex external threat. How do you respond to this, and how should we best equip children for the future?
11: It is a really understandable concern, and worth taking seriously how we are empowering young people to be ready for the future. I think the research shows exactly the path forward, and it is not through activist education, but it's through empowering education.
8: What impact could removing climate education from the curriculum have?
11: We have young people already being educated about climate change, whether it is through social media, conversations at the dinner table, lived experience. We speak to young people who've had their HSC exams interrupted by bushfire smoke. So it is actually the opportunity for education within schools to write the conversations and correct the conversations. And what we have found is that not only does the research show that more information and better climate science education is more empowering. That's what young people are asking for.
8: On that note as well, this sort of greater knowledge, greater awareness, why do you think it's potentially important to empower children and young people to help be part of the solution?
11: Young people are inheriting the world that we've given them. And we know we're experiencing it as there is a lot of things happening in the world that even a year ago we couldn't have anticipated. It's important that we give them all the tools to be able to be resilient, to be emotionally well, to be mentally well.
8: Moving into the future, how do you think climate education should be tailored, you know, to better suit the needs of children, balance truth and mitigate any unnecessary forms of anxiety?
11: The answer of what is the best call of action and what we are asking the Australian government to commit to is to embed into the curriculum accurate, psychologically safe, developmentally appropriate climate science from primary to secondary, and that it's staged so that when young people are ready, they will receive that education. It's also to ensure that teachers feel confident and empowered to give that training and to give that climate science to their young people. And it's also lastly really important to keep fossil fuel influence out of our classrooms and out of our clinic.
8: Is there anything that stood out to you or any point that report made that you are quite drastically concerned about?
11: Really, the concern that myself and a lot of the other signatory have is not even in the detail necessarily of the report. What we're more worried about is that these two reports and then a lot of the follow-up reporting in media is just generally creating a sense of panic around something that is just not true and spreading misinformation and disinformation.
8: Georgia Monahan, co-founder of EcoMind, speaking with me. And The Wire has also contacted the Institute of Public Affairs for further comment.
12: Have you checked out The Wire? 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
8: The federal government's proposed NDIS cuts are still heavily criticised by the community, who say changes won't support Australians with disabilities. NDIS participants are concerned if cuts proceed, they could face losing independence and social participation. Speech pathologist and advocate Sarah Morhan is a carer for her sister with Down syndrome. She says the government is prioritising fiscal savings over human rights for people with disabilities. Powered Media's reporter Emma Myers spoke with Ms. Morhan to find out about her advocacy in speech pathology.
13: I decided to go into speech pathology because I wanted to make a difference for people who have disability. I chose to be a speech pathologist because I really found that giving people a voice and helping people find their voice, whether that is verbal, whether it's using sign, whether it's using communication devices, is one of the most important things that you can support a person to develop. Communication is a human right. And given what is happening in the government, I'm shocked and horrified, honestly, that we have a Labor government right now working to dismantle the NDIS that they legislated 13 years ago. And it's really important that we protect the NDIS. It's changed so many people's lives. Yes, there are many issues with it, but those issues are systemic and by design. They're not with participants. It's not with providers. We're just asking for a fair go.
14: Firstly, with your sister, what does she currently receive from being a participant on the NDIS, and what is she at risk of losing?
13: So Carly predominantly gets her social and community participation through the NDIS right now. She has funding to be able to go to programs during the week where she gets to hang out with like-minded peers, her friends, and She gets to be out of the house, not hanging out with her daggy parents or her daggy sister. She also works 2 days a week. She's an administration assistant at First Chance, which interestingly, Carly did all of her early intervention via First Chance at the University of Newcastle when she was a baby. So come full circle that she's working at First Chance now again. And she also, so she does administration, but she also works as a support person facilitator for a group for children with developmental disabilities, which she absolutely loves because there's a few kids in those groups who have Down syndrome, and Carly is so excited that she gets to be supporting little ones with Down syndrome. And I think it's such an important job and role for her to have, not only for those kids to see a person with a disability thriving and working and doing something really positive, but also for all of those parents of those children with disabilities. Seeing it at home with her parents is not fun, and that's probably what's most at stake here.
14: And what about your clients that you see? How would the proposed upcoming changes impact them?
13: Because I work in the pediatric space, and I think that's been a huge focus area of the government, particularly with us seeing thriving kids, foundational supports. I think the largest risk to a decent amount of my caseload right now is that they'll lose NDIS altogether. The government is looking to push lots and lots of kids. They've had a large focus on autistic kids and this mild to moderate classification that is not a clinical classification. We don't use that. It's not appropriate. And taking those kids off their individualized funding plans and pushing them to thriving kids. My biggest concern about thriving kids and what those kids will get is that the amount of money is so unbelievably inadequate that someone doing the maths said that when you break down the funding allocation for parents to access the parenting programs, because apparently parenting programs will suddenly make your child not disabled anymore, it only works out to being about $125 per parent, which is obviously not even enough for that parent to even probably access that program once all the rest of it goes to the administrative costs of the people running those programs.
14: And you've been quite vocal on social media about the changes.
13: Yeah. I feel like the reason I'm so annoying on social media is that I don't think that the broader public understands what's at stake. I think that the Redbridge report commissioned by the Shorten government, they paid $400,000 to figure out how to sell cuts to the NDIS. And the media and that government have been pushing this fraud narrative for so long that the broader public, the general public, people who've never met a person with a disability, people who think they will never get a disability, all have just believed that lie and taken it inside themselves, because the government knows how proud of the NDIS Australians are. It's become this quintessential element of what makes you Australian, is that we care about everyone in our society, and how we treat people in our society is a direct reflection of who we are as a country and as a people.
8: Speech pathologist and advocate Sarah Moran speaking with Powered Media's reporter Emma Myers. Today is World Menstrual Hygiene Day, observed annually to address stigma, improve education, and ensure equitable access to period products and facilities. According to a 2024 survey conducted by Australian charity Share the Dignity, 64% of menstruators in Australia struggle to afford period products. As cost of living remains a central concern for Australians, menstrual inequality continues to prevent menstruators from being able to participate fully and equally in society. The Wire's Taylor Viskich spoke with Rochelle Courtney, founder and managing director of Share the Dignity, to find out more.
10: We're not just talking about the woman who may be experiencing homelessness or fled domestic violence, who doesn't have $2 in her wallet to be able to afford period products. Menstrual equity is also about, you know, a woman who is having a miscarriage, whether a woman has gone to football on a Saturday morning to take her kids to training and picked up the wrong handbag and got a period unexpectedly. It's about how do we ensure that everybody can have access to period products when they need them.
15: In Share the Dignity's 2024 Bloody Big Survey, 64% of menstruators were found to have struggled to afford period products due to cost. In 2026, what impacts of increased cost of living pressures compounded by the war in the Middle East have you observed?
10: I'm upset at the thought that I thought that we would be moving forward, but I don't know that that will be the case. Where at once may have cost you $100 to fuel your car, it's now costing $130 to fuel your car. So a woman who was already doing it tough in budgeting that $30 could have bought her the period products. So we are seeing more people cut pads in half to be actually able to make them last longer.
15: How is Share the Dignity helping to address these issues of menstrual inequity?
10: Yeah, for us, menstrual equity is about the provision of period products, but it's also about the shame and stigma. And we truly believe that's about education. So that includes a 10-year-old boy, a 40-year-old man, or a young woman or an older woman, because without access to education, young girls won't know what's coming. What does a young man need to know about what his sister's going through? What

0: on going to work or school or playing sport.
1: Sarah Scarce, founding director of the Aqua English Project, emphasises the disproportionate impacts menstrual inequity has on culturally and linguistically diverse communities' participation within the community and sports sector.
2: So we actually count periods in one of the barriers to equitable and genuine access to aquatic participation. So for a lot of the groups that we work with from lots of different cultures, they choose not to get wet, they choose not to swim when they're having their period. And if you broke that down in terms of, you know, funding we receive to deliver a 6-week swimming program, it's likely that they may only swim 4 or 5 weeks with us. So they're always behind the eight ball, especially compared to the male counterpart.
1: How has access to culturally inclusive and accessible information impacted that community participation?
2: Look, when we started 20 years ago, there wasn't anything. We sort of just had to present ourselves in what we call an amphibious program. So we would introduce ourselves dry first and make introductions on land. With the women, we would have to talk about periods. We actually physically had to bring the tampon in and we had to bring the pad in and then we had to put the tampon in warm water and show that it expanded. And we had to talk about the cultural differences. And so it's a lot better now. Talking to you in 2026, in 2006, it wasn't spoken about widely and, yeah, we were lacking a lot of resources.
1: And speaking to that, I suppose, as today is World Menstrual Hygiene Day, what do you think needs to be done to continue addressing menstrual inequity and what do you want to see in the future?
2: I think it's just being really open in conversations, but it is still a little bit taboo for a lot of cultures and still taboo in a lot of workplaces. And it goes back to our policy, you know, of creating something that's an omnipresence. And for some of the cultural groups that we work with, you know, it would be remiss of us to try and run a program and not talk about periods and swimming. In 10 years' time, what does it look like when it's just something that's in the conversation? Like, you know, we don't bat an eyelid. That would be a nice aspiration, but we've really got to keep pushing it there because it shouldn't be an inequity, but it does present itself to us as an inequity at this point in time.
3: Sarah Scarce, founding director of the Aqua English Project, speaking with The Wire's Taylor Viskidge.
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3: Australia's native food plants have been adapting to our country's harsh climate for thousands of years. But beyond their climate resilience, they're important to Australia's ecosystem and have remained essential to life, known for traditional and culinary uses, health and well-being benefits. Growing Bush Foods in Your Garden is the title of a book co-authored by ecologist Kate and First Nations Awabakal man Pete Cahill. The book combines both First Nations ecological knowledge and scientifically researched health benefits to explore 90 bush foods. I spoke with Mrs. Cahill at Burnside City Council's recent Enviro Expo to hear more on the many ways bush foods can be vital for sustainability.
5: So that's a little marsh saltbush. A lot of people will know the old man saltbush. It grows big and you can use it for hedges and stuff, but this is a little bit smaller, has a smaller leaf, does make a nice compact hedge. Unlike the old man saltbush, you can eat the fruit off that one.
6: And what about Marnong? Have I said that correctly?
5: Marnong yam daisy. So that one has a yam that is almost carrot-like, but it's white. It kind of looks like a carrot. It's different to potatoes. It has a really good starch that's known as inulin. You don't get the high sugar spike that you would eating a potato, so it's much better for you. So we should be eating more of these and less of potatoes. I do love my potatoes, but we still should be eating more of these.
3: These are just some of the native bush foods that can be grown in your garden.
5: So that one is Simbapogan ambiguus, and it is a native lemongrass. Some people up in the north might know Simbapogan bombicinus, which is like a cousin, but both of these you can use in a tea to relieve headaches. And that's traditional knowledge, but it's also being backed up by scientific knowledge as well.
3: Mrs. Cahill says they grow bush food privately in their garden and commercially at their block in Wakery in South Australia's Riverland.
5: The reason we grow bush foods is to basically attract more wildlife to our garden, but also the amazing health benefits that they can bring you as well.
6: And why do you think it's important to have that perspective regarding, I guess, symbiosis

0: symbiosis between bush foods and the attraction of different animal species?
1: It's really important because there has been a lot of habitat destruction, habitat shrinking in all across Australia, really, not just South Australia. And we live in quite a rural area where there's a lot of farmland. So the wildlife, the ones that are remaining, are constantly searching for new sources of food as their own habitat is shrinking. So it's important to have those local endemic species if you can to plant in your garden. Some of the others that aren't endemic, they'll also provide food for things like honey eaters and habitat for insects, which of course bring in birds and other animals.
0: And why do you think this thinking is important for sustainability and I guess the future of our climate as well?
1: I guess if everyone can do a tiny bit in their own backyard, or if they're on acreage, they can do a bit there, then even if you know you've got like a little courtyard garden, if everyone can do a little bit, it kind of all adds up to try and negate some of the bad things that are happening, the habitat destruction, the clearing of forests and that sort of thing. So,
0: and what sort of response have you had regarding Australian bush foods?
1: So we've had a really good response, but most people, you say, you ask them, do they have any bush foods in their garden? And they kind of say no, but then when they start looking at the bush foods that we've got here, they, or the book that we've got, they start saying, oh yeah, we've got that one. And you know, sometimes you don't realise you do have a few bush foods already if you're planting native foods. Some of those will be bush foods. But yeah, a lot of people are interested.
0: And in what ways can they make our like pantry or kitchen more, I guess, sustainable and affordable at the end of the day?
1: If you're growing your own, of course that's very affordable because you just go into your backyard and get it. But we suggest that if you're buying online, then try and buy from a First Nations owned business, because that is where the knowledge came from in the first place. And we are, Pete's Aboriginal, but we are all using that knowledge that was passed down for generations, the health benefits and all of that.
0: Just to clarify, yeah, Pete co-wrote?
1: Yeah.
0: How did that process take place?
1: We actually started researching all the native plants and bush foods, and Pete and I have been growing bush foods both together and separately before we got together, and Pete's grown up around the bush as well, so we had a bit of knowledge there, but we had to research a lot of it as well, especially the health benefits, the traditional knowledge. We've known people over the years who've generously shared knowledge with us. We also have some First Nations stories of people in front of the book as well. But it was a big process. A lot of research went into it.
0: And I guess in terms of some of the health and therapeutic and also cooking benefits, can you offer any insight into that, as well as ensuring people are safely acquiring and eating what are actual bush foods and not something that they maybe mistake for something else?
1: Definitely. If you're going to buy bush foods, buy from a reputable First Nations business or a community, your community nursery. They, you know it's going to be labelled properly if you go to your community nursery as well.
0: Co-author and ecologist Kate Cahill speaking with me. And unfortunately, that's the end of the show today. Thanks so much for being with me. I'm Emma Watsky from Radio Adelaide here in Tandanya. Stay tuned for tomorrow's show, brought to you from 4EB in Brisbane. The Wire is a weekday co-production between 2SER in Gadigal, Sydney, 4ZZZ and Radio 4EB in Nyangin, Brisbane, Sin Media in Nam, Melbourne, and Radio Adelaide, with the great support of the Community Broadcasting Foundation and the Community Radio Network. 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
4: Good morning, I'm Laura Devoy. The Attorney General says the National Anti-Corruption Commission needs a reset. Michelle Rowland's comments came after the Commissioner, Paul Brereton, announced his resignation earlier this week. The NAC Inspector, Gail Furness, also confirmed two separate investigations are underway into his conduct. Speaking to the ABC, Ms. Rowland defended Mr. Brereton's appointment, but said his resignation is an opportunity for a reset.
5: I appreciate that this is not only an important integrity body, but it also needs to have public support in terms of perception as well as in practice.
4: American officials say the US and Iran have agreed to a framework for a deal. It's said to involve an extension of the ceasefire and reopening of the Strait of Hormuz. But US Treasury Secretary Scott Bessent says President Donald Trump hasn't signed off on it yet.
6: Everything depends on what the president wants to do. And President Trump is not going to make a bad deal for the American people, for the US. And he was very clear at the cabinet meeting.
4: Iranian state media is reporting the deal has not yet been finalised or confirmed. The first ship as part of a national fleet to be used during emergencies has been locked in. Cargo ship ANL Kokoda is the first vessel in the federal government's maritime strategic fleet. It will be used in emergencies or national crises and can deliver fertiliser, cargo and other equipment. In a statement, Transport Minister Catherine King says the vessel will provide critical maritime capabilities. A major highway on the New South Wales-Queensland border is closed and there are significant delays following a fatal crash this morning. The M1 is shut in both directions at the Tugan Bypass Tunnel at Tweed Heads. Emergency services were called to the scene just before 2:30 this morning and arrived to find a truck had crashed into a barrier. A male passenger died at the scene while the male driver was taken to hospital with serious injuries. 60 authors have come together in Hobart for the start of the city's new literary festival. The Island Readers and Writers Festival kicks off today and will run until Monday. Steve Toltz, whose novel A Fraction of the Whole was shortlisted for the Booker Prize in 2008, and bestseller Hannah Kent are among the authors in attendance. The state government has funded the event as a one-off, but organisers are hoping to attract enough attendees to keep it going. Celine Dion will headline a tribute concert for Australian music legend John Farnham later this year. The Songs of John Farnham, A Living Legend, will be held at Rod Laver Arena in September. Funds raised will go towards Head and Neck Cancer Australia. Hugh Jackman, Keith Urban and Jimmy Barnes are also expected to perform. Farnham was diagnosed with mouth cancer in 2024 and revealed this week he would not sing on stage again. Turning to sport, Hawthorn is up to third on the AFL ladder after a 52-point win over St Kilda. The Saints were goalless at half-time. They kicked six in the third term, but it wasn't enough to challenge the Hawks. The final score 18-11-119 to 9-13-67. Saints coach Ross Lyon says his team learned from its mistakes in the first half.
7: There's a whole bunch of things in the mix, but look, I felt at halftime we addressed it, we made some moves.
4: And in tennis, Daria Kazatkina is through to the third round of the French Open after a straight sets win overnight. Fellow Aussie Kim Birrell lost in three, while Adam Walton and James Duckworth both went down in four.
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9: Whether you're young, you're old, you're gay, you're straight, it doesn't discriminate. One of my haematologist team members kind of came up to me. She grabbed my hand and she said, I've got leukemia, at which point I just screamed and said, no, actually, I didn't believe it. Anyone can get it. I'm in my 30s. Didn't think I was going to get sick or have any illness, let alone a blood cancer. I kind of sat back and said, well, I'm already finding this really hard. Don't try to do it by yourself. It's a very difficult thing to try to fight solo. Everyone deserves access to the treatment that they need to be cancer-free. I think it's really important as a community that we recognise that people have different challenges, and actually helping anyone who's going through something like this get on the other side of it. And I would say in that way that everyone does definitely deserves a fair go.
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2: Good morning, I'm Laura Devoy. An Australian diver is joining the efforts to rescue a group of men trapped in a cave in Laos. The group entered the cave more than a week ago in search of gold and have been trapped by floods and landslides. Five of the men have been found alive, while two remain unaccounted for. Josh Richards from South Australia told the ABC why he's joining the search.
3: Realistically, I'm being pulled into this.